0: Somebody just lift up your hands, lift up your voice and give him praise. Give him praise, give him praise, give him a shout. Give him a shout. Daddy, we thank you. And the Bible says, lift up your head, all ye gates.
1: Yes, sir.
0: And be ye lifted up, ye everlasting door.
1: Yes, sir.
0: That the King of glory may come in. Who is this King of glory? The Lord strong and mighty. The Lord mighty in battle. Lift up your heads, all ye gates. Every gate that has been shut against Nigeria. Every gate that has been closed against the progress of this country. We command you to lift up your head so that the King of glory may come in. Who is this King of glory? The mighty man in battle. The consuming fire. The great I am that I am. Somebody give him praise. Give him worship. Give him worship. Hallelujah. Hallelujah.
2: Hallelujah.

0: When God shows up, everything adjusts.
1: Yes.
0: When God speaks concerning Nigeria, everything must obey. When God shows

0: you, Jesus. Hallelujah, hallelujah.
1: Nigerians, as you tune in, please, we're about to share the videos. Invite your friends. Join us on YouTube, Chigozie Wisdom A. On Facebook, Chigozie Wisdom. And carry your own sacrifice of praise. On Instagram, Chigozie_wisdom. Something new has begun in our nation. Mr. Odom, unfortunately, it's us.

0: Nigeria has not gone yet. The praise has not ended.
1: Come on, let the redeemed of the Lord make a joyful shout unto the Lord. Come on, make a joyful shout. Come on, make a joyful shout. The one who serves, reigns, and rules over the affairs of men. Hallelujah! Oh, yeah, God. From the rising of the sun to the going down of the same, the name of the Lord must be praised.

we are glad to tell you that Nigeria is turning around for good. There's revival in Nigeria. Yeah. There's revival. Yeah. Yeah.

0: believer. We believe in the report of the Lord. It doesn't matter what is going on right now in Nigeria. Revival has come to stay from the north, west, east, and south. Revival has come to stay in Nigeria. Come on, shout revival!
1: Revival!
0: Now, are you ready to praise God tonight? Come on. Come on, Nigeria!

0: Oh, yes, sir. Oh, fire me, dabira, dabira. Oh, fire me, dabira, dabira. Say, oh, yeah.
1: Come on, Nigeria.

0: rejoice! Come on, rejoice! Come on, rejoice! Rejoice for the one you serve reigns and rules over the affairs of men.
1: Oh,
0: yeah. Hallelujah! Yeah.
2: So, Lord, we pray.
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5: All of those small details, it was good that we had the message on the three chairs. Because in a moment you could get in chair number two, if I didn't know about chair number one. And we don't want pigeons, we want a dove, don't we? Because pigeon religion is different than when the dove is there. Because when we are a resting place, we're becoming a resting place for the Holy Spirit. And sometimes we have to enter into the hard work of rest. And there is a season in our life where rest becomes our weapon of warfare. And it is a great honor. I had the honor of also doing an endorsement of the book, Co-laboring with God, and as I was reading this script, and we had the honor, my wife and I, to sit on the bus for all the hours, and the air condition went out as the airport was shut in Abuja. And when we came to Abuja, that's also when we realized what God was up to, and just to see that there is some people that has been co-laboring with God. Somebody have just said yes, and if you have a big enough yes, it is easy for you to say no. Could I say that one more time? If you have a big enough yes in your life, it is easy for you to say no to everything else. But sometimes we need to have a big enough yes to be able to say no. And I do know that I watch Femi and I watch Mina in the middle of a lot of distresses and tension and in the middle of the storms. When you can have rest in the middle of your storm, you have authority over the storms that you can sleep in. Just talk to Jesus about it. So while everybody else was in the middle of the storm, Jesus was at rest. And then he spoke to the wind and to the storm around him because there was no storm on the inside. So I'm just saying that in regard to, I felt just also I'm shifting a little bit on my message, mainly also because I felt I wanted to honor just the co-laboring with God. And I wanted to share a little bit of my journey and then have a very simple, practical way, biblically speaking, how do we actually co-labor with Him. And there's one message, and the best way I can show it is by having the video where I'm taking you back to Pakistan. And the reason is, in this picture, and I know you're not able to see it here, but the picture is taken June 6, 1995. And it is from a newspaper article in Norway, where I was a Baptist pastor. And Dr. Randy Clark, the picture is of Dr. Randy Clark praying for this Norwegian Baptist pastor. And I'm on my way towards the floor. And the newspaper article is making actually fun of the very picture. They're saying these people being drunk in the spirit. But the picture was taken when my life was actually transformed. As Dr. Randy Clark says, touch him, bless him, fill him. He came to me, and that's when the newspaper took the picture. So you can be a hidden Baptist pastor. And before you know it, everybody knows he has been messing around with the Holy Spirit. And in my denomination, you get in trouble. And so anyway, so there was an encounter June 6, 1995. And I never forgot it. My life was changed at that very moment. And what Dr. Randy Clark says, you are going to go into the darkest places of the world where the gospel has never been before. You're going to go in there as a bulldozer to make a way where there is no way. And in the next moment, the fire of God and the electricity of God hit this Baptist pastor. And I laid on the floor there for over 2 hours. First it was fire, then it was electricity. Fire and electricity. And then the voice says, you're going to see over 1 million Muslims receiving Jesus. And you need to understand, when you're getting a seed, most prophecy comes in a seed format. Most importation comes in a seed format. And if you're not aware of that, it's very easy to actually, when you become pregnant with what God has spoken, He has planted a seed, and that seeds need to be in a soil, and then it starts to grow. And I just want to remind you, little baby, little push. Big baby, big push. Say that with me. Say, little baby, little push. Big baby, big push. And I know the biggest, we have four children, my wife and I, and we've been married for 29 years. But one of our kids was over 5 kilos. A natural birth, and that's what I said, just smile, honey, just breathe. And that's when I realized how strong my wife was. I mean, she squeezed me, and she looked at me in this interesting way. I say, just relax. And she is like, so I knew that I'm the head, but she is the neck that turned the head. And I learned that day very clearly, just, yes, ma'am. Let's take this little video into Pakistan, because now this seed became a tree that became a forest. And it was 18 years from Dr. Randy Clark spoke that word over this Baptist pastor. And you will see on the video that was in 2013, from 95 2013, where there was some radical Muslim that came into Pakistan, and you will see it on the video, where they burned down 200 Christian homes and 80 businesses. And it was a horrific way of darkness that was coming in. And I remember in the moment that I was just sitting there, and I was being so overwhelmed, chair number two. So the enemy was just attacking, but I ended up in chair number two, being overwhelmed by darkness. When you're not being overwhelmed by

0: these different things was 11 specific things that was totally impossible. But how many of you know that God is the God of possible? And first I had to have a long list of all the things that was impossible before I was so overwhelmed that I had to become overwhelmed by Him. So let's just watch this video and see the picture. But it resulted in over 87,000 people saying yes to Jesus in one single meeting. And over 30,000 people were being healed. And one of the greatest miracles was this man that was quadriplegic that 7 Muslim friends carried to the meeting. And they came to the meeting 7 hours on the top of a bus. They had their friend. But the presence of Jesus just started to flow into the atmosphere. Touch this quadriplegic. And when he stood up, there's no muscle, but when he walked, he was one of the first testimony that came in. I thought that they came to kill me, but instead they started to shout for Jesus. Mainly because of the miracle of their friend. So let's watch.
1: I just wanted to thank every single one of you for giving and praying so that I have an opportunity to go to Pakistan. It is such a joy to be able to be back home, to be able to see everyone and to be alive. It was a wonderful, wonderful trip.

0: और अब आप कीड़ा की तरह नहीं रहे, आप खुदा के बेटे और बेटियां बन गए हो।
1: But I'm saying this was the first thing that happened in my life, was the very thing that you saw here. First, I had to become overwhelmed by my circumstances so that I could become overwhelmed by Him. These disciples who had been with Jesus, they had been there when Jesus says, Lazarus, come forth. And if Jesus hadn't mentioned the name of Lazarus, the whole graveyard would come forth. I'm so glad that He mentioned the name Lazarus. I mean, they have seen the miracle. It was through their hands multiplication took place. And I have been there, encounter after encounter after encounter with Jesus. And in the next moment, there's a small little thing that in a moment crippled me by fear. And then I'm in a room where the doors are shut. Can you see the disciples are in this room when the doors are shut? Let me ask you a question. Is there anyone here that needs a breakthrough in any area of your life? Just wave to me. I'm just trying to see who I need to walk in the shadow afterwards. So these disciples, they needed a breakthrough. These disciples are in a room. And the first thing the scripture says, they were in a room where the doors were shut. And some of us, we've been there, all the doors are shut. You're actually in a situation that is totally impossible. But they

the Bible says Jesus just came. He didn't have to knock on the door because he is the door. I mean, Jesus just comes and he just fills that room. And it starts with, if you're going to co-labor with him, it starts with his presence. Say his presence. Let's say that again. Say his presence. If you have his presence, you got everything. If you have everything and you don't have his presence, you have nothing. When you're being overwhelmed by circumstances in life, take a moment and just lean your affection towards him and let him fill the house. Because in a moment, as I'm saying, when that's what was happening the first day of this meeting, there were suicide bombers going on. They said they have all these things that was going to stop us. And as I say, we come into a situation where we've rented this stadium, but the first person that came to kill me in that meeting, he was coming in there to kill me, but instead the fire of God just touched him and went through his spinal cord. He had scoliosis, got totally healed. And he ended up as the first testimony in the meeting. But it started with me being overwhelmed by his presence. Me and my Filipino spiritual son, we were in a hotel room. We'd be so overwhelmed by the darkness around us that we had to become overwhelmed by Jesus. And we were in that room, and then the presence just filled that room. I was just talking to a top Muslim leader, Imam, yesterday, and we were WhatsApping, and again, there was the story that I shared with you sitting in my office, and I was so tired. We had been in Washington, D.C. for a governmental meeting. As I said, in the end of President Obama's term, he wanted a Freedom Act, and a group of religious leaders from around the world came in, and we were at the National Cathedral. I was so exhausted. I'd actually been in England and came home from England just to be part of this meeting, and eventually I was going to go home, and this top Muslim influential leader says, I want to come with you. I want to come and meet your family. And we came and we visited a mosque in the Atlanta area. And eventually, I was so tired and brought him to my office and we sat down. And he found the Al-Quran on my bookshelf and he took it down and he wanted to read a couple of surah or a couple of verses to me from the Al-Quran. And I was just sitting and tried to look at him, but I was almost falling asleep and I knew that would be dishonor. So I was kind of trying to get my eyes open and listening as he's reading from the Al-Quran and is telling me the surah that's supposed to help me. But then in the next moment, I remember this verse. I just was sitting there and I just turned my affection towards Jesus. And I'm just sitting there in the office looking at this brilliant man, and the presence just starts to fill my office. And I was thinking, this is not a good time, Holy Spirit. Because I'm sitting there and trying to look at him, and it's kind of, he starts to be foggy, and just, I'm getting teared up, and I'm trying to be kind of a little formal, but this doesn't help. I'm getting a little intoxicated by this new wine. Because the Holy Spirit just starts to fill and fill the office. And the more it fills, and the more I'm just sitting there trying to look at him, until he stops and says, what is going on here? And I'm looking and say, what are you talking about? And he said, this tingling, what's going on? What are you doing to me? Because I have this tingling that just... I said, and I don't want to mention his name because he's also recognized. But I said, could I pray for you? At that moment, I'd had a word of knowledge for him 3 years ago, but that was the timing of it. But I had enough favor to be able to pray for him, but not favor enough to touch him. So I stood above him and I just put my hand, and he kind of looked and stared. I said, oh, the presence of Jesus is here, and I just release at this very moment. Just fill him. And I just prayed, and he was kind of sitting there. And what I didn't know, he had had this stomach condition for 12 years. And I didn't know that he felt this fire, and then it just disappeared. So I didn't know before the next morning when I came to the hotel to pick him up, and we're having this official meeting. He says, Dr. Leaf, come to my office. And I'm thinking, no, excuse me, come to my hotel room. And I'm there at Wyndham Hotel, and I'm like, am I in trouble? Did I do something wrong? It was kind of that serious. And I'm following after him. I've never been in his hotel room before, but now, and then on Skype, he has his computer on the bed. And he says,
and there's two of his wives and nine children. And he says, can you give them what I experienced yesterday? So I'm looking at the computer screen, sitting there, and just releasing on the computer screen. And then even as we're releasing on the computer screen, and I think that you have seen some of those pictures, so in the next moment, that room get filled up in the Middle East. And that room get filled with the presence of Jesus. And I just learned something in that moment, and later on I'm in the Philippines, and he's in a mosque, and actually he's in a mosque, and he says, he calls me again on WhatsApp, and I'm in a meeting just like I'm talking here now, and I'm saying, oops, I shouldn't even have my phone on. So afterwards I just sneaked out, and I said, well, what is it? And he said, I don't know, but I just told people to come to have a healing meeting in the mosque, but I don't know what to do. And he said, I don't know what to do, because so I just put an announcement, told people that are sick, and so what am I supposed to do? I said, let me just pray right now. And started to pray right there, and then over the phone, because you don't have to be in a place, because his presence, it is his manifest presence, but also he's omnipresent. And the presence just starts to fill him over there and fills up the mosque. And he had seen a vision of this one person standing behind him, it was holes in his hand. I said, oh, it's just Jesus. What I am trying to encourage us with some of the things, because I know I'm in Nigeria, and I know that light is greater than darkness. But it starts with when the disciples are in this room, they're being overwhelmed by fear. They are crippled in this room. The first thing that happens is his presence. Say his presence. Second of all was his peace. He says, peace, peace be on you. So what he does is he imparts his peace. And some of us is going to experience it, but they're co-laboring with him. Oh, it's a beautiful sound, isn't it? Can we just enjoy that for a moment? The beautiful rain, sure. His presence, say his presence. Then his peace, say his peace. Shalom, peace to your mind, peace to your heart, peace to your body, peace to your family. Each one was blessed are the peacemakers. They are the sons and daughters of God. The one that get to represent peace. But how am I going to represent peace if I'm not at peace? And how can I give something I do not have? I can teach them about peace, but if you suddenly have become peace, you can become peaceful. And when you're full of peace, it starts to overflow. And then in the next moment, you can release peace into the atmosphere, and that's what he wants us to do. Not just to have a robe and a ring, but the shoes of peace. So when we walk, we will change the environment. And there's enough environment changers right here to start to bring shift and change. How many righteous do we have in this room? That's all the question. The question is not how dark Sodom and Gomorrah is, but do we have enough righteous? That's what friends of God that is co-laboring do. So the first thing is receiving his presence. Say his presence. The second thing, Jesus released his peace. Say his peace. People that co-labor with God is receiving his peace. They are walking in peace. It is the currency of heaven. The third one is his provision. Say his provision. So this is just a practical thing that everything in my life, I start to wake up in the morning and in my hotel room before I go here. If my reminder is there, I just start, just fill me. Fill me with your presence. Then fill me with your peace. Peace to be to my mind and my body, and peace, peace, peace. Then the next thing is he showed them his hands and his side. This is very important. He showed them his hands and his side. Do you know what that means? What does that mean? It means I am. What is your situation? Well, I need healing. He says, I am. What is your situation? I have financial lack. I am. Just look at my hands and my side. Every issue that you have, he shows you his hands and his side. He says, I am. And if you capture the I am, it is a covenant statement. He says, I am. I am your strength. I am your sufficiency. I am your joy. I am your freedom. I am your healer. I paid for all of that. Jesus became sin so that we are righteous. He took our shame so that we are glorified. He took our sickness and disease so by his stripes we're healed. When we're looking at the finished work of what Jesus paid for, that's what we'll get to represent. The finished work of Jesus. And I love when Jesus showed, because when I'm stepping up on that stage and
First, you start with a small group of people, realizing that with everything they need, I'm looking at the I am. There's no one signal situation out there that when I'm looking at Jesus, the only response back again to me when you're co-laboring with him is, you are. Say, you are. And then Nigeria will say, he is. Jesus says, I am. God's people says, and Nigeria says, Jesus says, I am your healer. God's people says, you are my healer. Say it again. And Nigeria says, Jesus is a healer. And this is part of the thing that get me very excited. But now there is an atmosphere change, because from his presence there is peace. And from his peace there's all the provision that we need. Have you looked at his hands and his side? Because whatever is your issue, he says, I am. What do you say? Your family and the people around you will say, this is how we become environment changers. His presence, his peace, his provision. And then the Bible says, they became glad. And I think some of us, we just need a little joy, new passion. But the same disciples are in a room being overwhelmed, that are a little depressed. Now their faces start to glow. The Bible says, they became glad. They are full of passion. Say passion. Say present. Say peace. Say provision. Now there is passion. They are full of passion. Something started to change in the environment when your environment is changed. And then it doesn't stop there. He gave them another round of peace. Say peace. Do you remember Jesus says, peace be on you. Double for your trouble. They received two doses of peace. Everything else, they got singular. And now whenever you see, first it started with his presence, then it was his peace, then it was his provision, then it was his passion, another round for peace, and then there is alignment. Now you can start the assignment. And then he said, as the Father sent me, I so send you. Say that with me. So if you are a school teacher, you will say, thank God it is Monday. If you're a school teacher, you're going into this classroom, and you're going to be so excited when you're stepping into that classroom, somebody says ADHD or ADD, and you say, wow, creativity. You don't see the student the way they are, but the way they're going to be. You don't treat them based upon their history, but their destiny. You're seeing each student, oh, there is a Joseph, and there is an Esther, and there is a Nehemiah, and there is, wow, look at this potential. And I get 6-7 hours to influencing 30 lives. Because you're bringing his presence into the environment. You're bringing his peace and his provision. Whatever the student, you have the fullness of wisdom. You have the fullness of everything that is needed. Yet with you into that classroom, and that classroom and that school system is about to change when you show up. This kind of a thinking can lead to dancing, so be careful. And you can become a joyful Christian. And maybe the joy virus will start to spread into the classroom. If you are a nurse, you will say, thank God it is Monday, and you will show up there representing him. If you are a CEO, imagine if Jesus was the CEO of that company. What difference would it make? But you get exactly to represent him. As the Father sent Jesus, you are now representing him. If you are in government, you represent him. As the Father sent Jesus, well, Jesus says, it's actually better that I go away, because here you are showing up. You're not just going to do the same thing, but even greater things. And when I'm looking at Jesus, that overwhelms me. But it's even just starting on the same thing is an overwhelming thing, isn't it? Are you okay? Is there anyone here that wants an upgrade? We first go from being orphans to sons. But sons and daughters mature into maturity, and then you become friends. When you're becoming a friend of God, God could do it himself. God could save Nigeria in a day. But he has chosen to do it through family. He has chosen to delegate that to his friends that will co-labor with him. He could do it, but he's just looking for somebody that are willing to co-labor with him. Somebody who's just coming in to be friends. My kids, they are 4 of them. They used to be children, but now they have grown up, and we have friendship. There's very little parental I need to do with them. And Jesus says, I no longer call you servants. I call you friends. And it's one of the most overwhelming experience I have when
Papa God comes in and he says, Leif, you are my friend. I just recently had the Holy Spirit also just come, and the Holy Spirit just whispered to me, he says, Leif, you are my friend. And to have a friendship, this is what he's inviting us into. This is the co-laboring. And suddenly in the next moment, you start to dream with God. And you started to step yourself into something that is bigger than yourself. Something that you're going to need him. And then in the next moment, you're moving into this place of receiving more of his presence. More of his peace. More of his provision. More of his passion. More of his peace. And then he said, now as the Father sent me, I so send. Who does that mean? You. Say me. Say me. As the Father sent Jesus, he is now sending us. And I can look at the disciples. They're looking at each other a little overwhelmed because they had watched Jesus for 3 years. And imagine if Jesus showed up in your home. How many of you know there will be a difference in your home? What if the fullness of Jesus was here in this event? How many of you believe there will be a difference? What about if Jesus was actually the preacher in your church on Sunday? Do you think there would be a difference? What if Jesus showed up in your government? Do you think the government would notice a difference? And we need to capture this. This is the friendship of God. This is the co-laboring. The problem, as I'm saying, is that heaven is just looking for, the Father's looking for sons and daughters that grows into maturity, becomes friends that he can co-labor with. Can you say amen? And if not, I know a very good book that can help you with that. But it doesn't stop there, because I know they feel overwhelmed and I feel overwhelmed. So what Jesus knows is, no problem, guys. If it is totally impossible what I call you to do, good. And then he does something. He breathes on them and says, receive, receive, receive the Holy Spirit. Receive. You have to first receive it. So you're receiving. So say with me, say presence. Say peace. Say provision. Say passion. Say peace. Say purpose. Say power. With the new purpose, you need a new power. Anybody here that needs an upgrade in power? Oh, soon Dr. Tom Jones is going to come and give it to us. But if you need an upgrade, but this is what he is giving us in this season. What I'm just giving you, some practical steps. You can see that video and say, wow, that's amazing for you. And you're left with a lot of questions. Or you're hearing some of those stories. But I'm just an ordinary person that over and over end up in this chair too, where I'm being overwhelmed by my circumstances. I'm not a superhero. I've had my neck broken. My back has been broken. I have a big scar laying down here, where it's about 16 centimeters. I had a tumor, lost 46 pounds. I was laying in my office, did not know what to do, and I called on some of my spiritual sons and daughters that knew how to host his presence. And I laid in that office, pale, and I knew I was going to die. I had stopped fighting. I had ended up with double pneumonia, and I'm laying in my office. But one of my Filipino sons, just ordinary, he came from the third world, poor. But I got to father him, and now I need one of my spiritual sons flies in from the Philippines, and I'm laying in the office knowing that I'm about to die, and instead the presence just fills my office. And I'm laying in that office, and in a moment he says, Daddy Leif, you're not going to die, you're going to live. And I said, how do you know? I've heard this word over and over again, but it's just got worse. He says, look in the mirror. And I'm literally looking in the mirror from this pale Norwegian face. My face was glowing like the sun. And I knew I can't die. It is an impossibility. I had 8 days before my surgery. I still had my surgery. But when I came in, it had changed from malignant to non-malignant. And I shrank 1 inch. But I still have the scar as a reminder of his presence. I sat in Disney World. And I mentioned his story before, but I sat in Disney World so overwhelmed. I'm sitting in a wheelchair after 6 surgery, totally broken up. And I'm sitting in that wheelchair, and I'm not able to do anything. And I said, but Dr. Randy Clark says that you're going to travel around the world. You're going to the darkest places. And I'm invited to go into places, but I cannot even walk. I'm sitting, I have to pop opiates and pain medication to make it. And I'm sitting here in a body cast in a wheelchair, and they're putting my daughter on my lap because she was the only one that couldn't ride, my youngest daughter.
And I'm sitting in that place. And I wanted to give up so many different times. And I'm just encouraging you. Don't give up. Hold on. One moment in His presence changes everything. All of that led to my baptism of love experience. So when you're looking at this Norwegian body, sometimes with colorful shirts and different things, and even see, this is my first trip to Africa. This is my wedding band. This is my sonship ring that my spiritual father gave to me to remind me that I'm a son, that my sonship goes before apostleship. But everything I have with me is memory stones, because there's time I cannot see. There's times I cannot hear. There's time when I'm in a room and the doors are shut and I do not know exactly what to do. But when I don't know what to do, I know where to go. And this leads to another round, and this is the last picture I'm going to give here as being co-laborers with God. How many here would like to be co-laborers with God? So it starts with this thing in my life, and we saw it in the scripture. Say His presence. Say His peace, His provision. And that's what happened to me. He showed His hands and His side. And then and again, say His passion. My smile is a genuine smile. But I don't have a moment without pain. It's shooting down my leg right now when I'm standing there. My last surgery damaged the nerve. When I travel across the world, there are so many things that I do not know how to do. But what I do know is to totally depending on His presence. I don't know how to do this without Him. I have to co-labor with Him. I can't go there and ask Him to bless what I'm doing. I have to do what He is blessing. I cannot ask Him to bless what I am doing. I have to do what He is blessing. Say His presence, His peace. His provision. Say His provision. His purpose. Excuse me, no, we go back. His passion. Say His passion. I just had to check if you're taking notes. Some of you are brilliant, you just remember it all. So let's start again. Say presence. Say peace. Say provision. Say passion. Say peace. Now, the alignment, then assignment. As the Father sent me, I so send you. And this is my heart, that every single one in this room, university students, housewives, every single person is going to have an upgrade in their purpose, that you get to represent Him. And that in the next moment, you're going to receive the fullness of the Holy Spirit, every power that is needed for your assignment. That's what I watch with Mina. That's what I watch with them. Mina is a needy girl. Jeez, I watched her. I know that because the way she prayed. I've seen her tears, how it's producing rain. I've walked with, I've seen them hungry and thirsty for more. And I watched that over and over again. But the last P that I wanted to put into this paradigm of co-laboring, this is very important. And I feel if this is all I gave you in this afternoon short session, I changed my message because I felt this co-laboring. Are you okay? What would that look like if you woke up with His presence? And no matter what circumstance, this is a daily thing. Then learn it just to receive His peace. I need your peace, Jesus. Peace into my marriage. Peace into my children. Peace into my finances. Shalom. Hevenu shalom alachim. There shall be peace. Peace, says the Lord. He's the Prince of Peace. Whoa. I need more of you, Jesus. But the last one is a paradigm. Say paradigm. It's the glasses, how we see it. He says, if you forgive the sins of any, they will be forgiven. But if you retain the sins of any, they will be retained. He's telling the disciple that you are going to represent me before the people, and you're going to represent the people before me. It's a ministry of reconciliation, as Bishop told us earlier, being ambassador to represent heaven on earth. So when you are showing up, something happens. But we only have authority over what we love. And we only have authority over what we weep over. What the tears is doing is the Lamb's nature of Jesus, and Jesus is the Lamb of God. Say amen. But Jesus is also the Lion of the tribe of Judah. Can you say amen? We're learning how to be Lamb on the inside so we can be Lion on the outside. The identity comes in the Lamb, and the authority comes in the Lion. But the problem is we roar when we don't have the Lamb's heart, and people scatter instead of a gather. Because it doesn't come from love.
So he says now here very clearly, if you forgive the sins of any, let me give you a simple, and I'm landing this. The five cities in America that the Christian believe deserves the most judgment, it's San Francisco, it's Las Vegas, it is Hollywood, it is New Orleans, it is New York City, and now they've added a sixth city, and that's Washington, D.C. To put it in another terminology, the six cities in America that have received the most judgment is the cities that the Christian have judged the most. But Jesus came to give them life and life more abundantly. There was a thief who came to kill, steal, and destroy, but Jesus came to change that environment. So the paradigm here is saying, you are supposed to represent me before the people and the people before me. One more little illustration connected to that last one. Do you remember the story in Sodom and Gomorrah? Do you remember that story? Can you say, do you remember that story? Do you remember the God, and we heard Bishop talking about it earlier, that God says, I have to destroy. This is an Old Testament judgment, but he says, I have to judge the city. And Abraham, who is a co-laborer, who is a friend, steps in and says, like, not on my watch, God. Do you remember we have a friendship? If we have 50 righteous, will you spare the city? And God is, yeah. What about 45? Yeah. What about 40? The problem was not the perversions out there, but how many righteous do we have? Because if you have enough righteous, you can change the environment. The problem is, we are the lights. So I am just saying that as encouragement, if you forgive the sins of any, they will be what? But if you hold the sins of any, they will be, let's say that again. If you forgive the sins, so he's telling the disciple, what you can represent me before a beautiful God, before the people and the people before him. And I really do believe this is a paradigm shift that had to happen in my life. Until I came in and started to see some of these Muslim leaders, it was easy for me to love. Listen, it was easy for me to love the persecuted church. It was very difficult for me to love the persecutors. But I know there was not before the moment when he had to break my heart with a baptism of tears. There was not before my heart was broken over them that something started to change. And then in the next moment, environment started to happen. And he says, when you see the terrorist Saul, can you see the apostle Paul? What is your view, Leif, of darkness? What is the view? Because you are supposed to represent me. Full. Oh, I love this. Let's stand to our feet. I think it's just to... Can you just hold out your hands? I know that Dr. Tom Jones is going to come. And we're going to be released now into the supernatural. I think that what you heard me describing in a very simple way, the co-laboring message. When you feel a little bit overwhelmed by your circumstances, it is time just to be overwhelmed by the presence of Jesus. So could we just start there? At this very moment, wherever you need a breakthrough, could we just invite his presence to fill your house? Can we do that right now? Even as it rains, there you are.

Say, I receive your presence, Jesus. I receive your presence, Jesus. Oh. I receive your peace, Jesus. I receive your provision, Jesus. I receive your passion, Jesus. I receive your peace, Jesus. I receive your purpose, Jesus. I receive your power, Jesus. And I receive your paradigm, Jesus. The eyes of love. The eyes of love. I release an impartation to see into the unloved realms. The eyes of love. Just rest upon us, Holy Spirit. Just fill us up. Whew. Just a little bit more. Just take us deeper. His presence changes everything. Whoa. There's healing in his presence. There's freedom in his presence. There's joy in his presence. There is strength in his presence. His presence changes everything. And I just release his peace to be in you and around you. His peace to flow your homes. His peace to fill your churches. His peace to fill your government. His peace just to flow into the school system. Every classroom be filled with the very peace of heaven. His peace to flow into the judicial system. Just fill this nation with your presence, Jesus. Well, fill Nigeria up with your presence, Jesus. Fill Nigeria with your presence. Fill Nigeria with a peace. Father, I just ask that there's going to be a mass repentance taking place in Nigeria. As they're having so many overwhelming experiences with you. I ask that many of these terrorist Sauls are going to become the most radical Apostle Pauls. So I'm just asking, well, Jesus just starts to show up. And just us to visit people that are on the road to Damascus at this very moment.

0: Can we just hold up our hands, just in a place of surrender? And all the doors were shut.
1: Whoa!
0: And they were assembled there because of fear. And Jesus just appears among them, and he fills that room, and he's saying, "Peace, peace on you." And when he said that, he opened up his hands and his side. When the disciples saw him, they became glad. And then he said, "Peace, peace on you. And as the Father has sent me, at this very moment I commission each one of you. I also send you." And then he he breathed on them and says, "Whoa, receive, receive, receive the Holy Spirit." Now, as you forgive the sins of any, they will be forgiven. So, Father, I just thank you for ministry of reconciliation that will flow, and that these signs and wonders is going to follow all of us who believes. And all God's people said, amen. Let's give Jesus a good hand.

Abraham had waited for his promise to come to pass. He waited 75 years, 76, 77, 80, 85, 90. Then 99, God showed up as El Shaddai. When God reveals himself as El Shaddai, he's about to bring

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0: For great is the Lord and is greatly to be praised. 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
1: Good morning, Lemons family. We hope you've had a good night's rest. You are tuned into Reflections, your daily devotional. Today's reading is taken from Zephaniah chapter 3, verse 17. The Lord your God is in your midst, a warrior who saves. He will rejoice over you with joy. He will be quiet in his love, making no mention of your past sins. He will rejoice over you with shouts of joy. God has high expectations for his children, for he knows our potential. He knows what creative gifts he has placed in each one. So many things can hinder that potential. A lack of self-belief, laziness, wrong teaching, alignment with those who break down rather than build up. The Lord's heart sings when his people rise up to the fullness of who they are created to be. He rejoices at each level of achievement. A few years ago, I was privileged to hear Nick Wojcik talk. What an inspiration. He is an Australian man born with no arms and no legs, and yet he has traveled the world and inspired millions of people. His mission is to bring hope to people, and he is a living testimony to this. In a television interview, he told the host, "If the world says you are not good enough, get a second opinion." Nick Wojcik is a living example of how God turns things to the good for those who love him. Nick is a firm born-again believer who now lives in the USA with his wife and children. He has embraced who he is, and in doing so has motivated and inspired people around the globe. God most certainly rejoices over him with shouts of joy. His journey has not been an easy one, and he was open about how bullied he was as a child and how desperate he often felt. His trust in the Lord helped him through his challenges and enabled him to fulfill his potential despite his limitations. Our worldly expectations can sometimes be a heavy burden to bear. The world is quick to judge. The world is quick to break down. But God loves to raise his children to new heights. His expectations align with the passions of our hearts. In Romans 12:2, we are told that we must not conform to the pattern of this world, but be transformed by the renewing of our minds. We must be transformed by his power within us, by God's love and his grace. The expectations of the world can be unrealistic. God's expectations are always good, and they are realistic. His expectations are based on our well-being, not on exploitation. There are three verses in the Bible referring to the apple of God's eye: Zephaniah chapter 2, verse 8, Proverbs chapter 7, verse 2, and Psalm 17, verse 8, where David says, "Keep me as the apple of your eye, hide me in the shadow of your wings." When he tells us we are the apple of his eye, he means exactly that. We are to aim high as God continues to equip us and teach us. We are not to underestimate our value and the value of what we do. It cannot be computed into earthly terms. We need to know that God's heart is with us. And Romans 8:31 reminds us, if God is for us, who can be against us? He loves to watch our progress, and we can never disappoint him as we aspire to the plans and purposes he has created for each one of us. Our attitude determines our altitude, how high we can go with him. Joseph is a wonderful example. The enemy tried his best to deter Joseph from reaching his God-given potential, but God's eyes were on him, even in the depth of the prison. Despite being betrayed by his brothers and sold as a slave, Joseph always gave of his best. He rose to be overseer of Potiphar's household until Potiphar's wife betrayed him. He was thrown into prison, but instead of languishing there bemoaning his fate, He raised his own expectations and became an overseer in the prison. His leadership talent must have been very obvious, both to Potiphar and to the prison warden. Our reality may not be meeting our expectations, but as we give of our best and raise the bar, God will indeed come through for us. Joseph was elevated in a suddenly moment. The man for whom Joseph had interpreted the dream was reinstated to the position of chief cupbearer to Pharaoh and was reminded of his promise to Joseph 2 full years later, as Genesis 41 states. Joseph was summoned before Pharaoh to interpret his dream, and the rest is history. Joseph became governor over Egypt. The unexpected happened as the prisoner became the ruler. And God would have been rejoicing over him as he walked into the fullness of his destiny. My encouragement to each one of us is this: know who God has called you to be and never allow anyone but God to determine your destiny. Walk in faith and courage. God is the warrior who saves, and he rejoices over you. Let us pray. Father, thank you that you know me. Thank you that your expectations for my life are good, and that the plans you have for me are so good. Thank you that you quiet me with your love when I grow anxious, and that you continue to speak life over me. Thank you that no weapon formed against me will prosper. Help me to rise up into all you have called me to be, and let me hear your voice rejoicing over me with shouts of joy. Amen. Be blessed, and we hope you have a good day.

0: Emu, Jigawa, Kaduna, Kanu, Katsina, Kebi, Kogi, Kwara, Lagos, Nasarawa, Niger.
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can't do it for you. 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
2: You can now see why I have Charity talk about the divine encounters. Randy told me, he said, you try to talk people out of buying your stuff. So you tell them all the things is not right about it. Charity does a much better job of talking about the things we have in the bookstore. How many of you enjoyed Charity this afternoon? Isn't she just great? She's taken good care of Brenda and I, as she mentioned, for 10 years. She has a long way to go. My last assistant worked for me for 25 years. So to break the record, she's got another 13 years to go. And I've told her after she finishes those 13 years, well, 14 to break the record, then we'll consider her moving on to some other job. But she's been a big help. So I must be an easy guy to work for. I mean, that would have been okay to say amen on. It's raise time, so she has to say that. No. I want to talk this afternoon. There are times I'm more of in a preacher mode, then there are times I'm in a teaching mode, ministry mode. This afternoon is more of a teaching session. There's going to be information that I hopefully will be able to share with you on the slides. I want to talk about having a supernatural, what I call a divine encounter with the Lord. And when I talk about divine encounter, I'm talking about not just being slain in the spirit. I'm not referring to what we call being zapped. That's being zapped by electricity. That's good. But I'm talking about an experience that really impacts the direction, the destiny of your life. You don't have very many of these kinds of experiences. My prayer, as I will share a little bit later, my prayer is that before we leave on Wednesday morning, is that you have a supernatural divine encounter with the Lord. I am passionate about it. It's something I long to see happen for others because it happened to me. And it hasn't happened very often. The last major one was in 2003, took place in Brazil, when Randy Clark, we keep referring to Randy, hopefully you know who Randy is, but when Randy Clark prayed for me in the basement of a four-square church in Brazil, and it lasted for hours and hours and hours and hours. And when I got up off of the floor, life had changed for me, and things were different. It was an experience, but then a process of walking that out. So I'm asking that even this afternoon, you have that experience that impacts your life in a way that you're never the same again. How many would like to have that kind of an encounter with the Lord? Not next week, but today. How many would like to have that kind of experience? My desire, my goal this afternoon is at the end, I'm going to give you a chance to respond, and we're going to lay hands on you and pray that you have that encounter. By the way, the encounter doesn't have to happen in a service. The research that I did for my doctoral thesis, the evidence that I got is people had them in church, they had them out by themselves, they had them in their car. So it can happen anywhere. How many of you know Bill Johnson? Let me see your hands. Okay, a few of you. Bill Johnson is a very good friend of ours, a friend of the ministry. He was here a couple of years ago. He had his in his own bedroom at night. And I love his testimony of just vibrating in the bed, almost of where he would vibrate off the bed. He couldn't sleep. And had that kind of an experience in the middle of the night. So it would be okay with me if you had an angelic visitation tonight. Doesn't have to happen here. I'm praying that it does. Or that you have an and let me just offer a caution. I may tell about my experience, but please hear me. I can't see you well, so I can't read your faces. You could be sleeping for all I know. But it doesn't have to happen like anybody else's. I have people who come and they want the experience in a specific way. And I feel like we put God in a box when we say, Lord, I want an encounter with you, but I want it to happen like this. Your encounter can just be tears. It doesn't have to be dramatic like mine was. Now, mine was very dramatic, and there was a reason for it. It was because I was skeptical. Sometimes, like I had one child, my daughter, you could just look at her, and she knew she was in trouble, and she would respond. Now, with my son, it would take a baseball bat to get his attention. Now, not literally, but it was hard to get his attention. He was just active, to put it, well, not, that's an understatement. We would be at church, and he would be on top of the building waving at you. It wouldn't dawn on him that he's in trouble. He just had fun climbing up on top of the building, and he's, 7 years old. So it took a lot to get his attention. It took a lot to get my attention. I needed something that I could point back to and never doubt that I had that encounter with the Lord. And as I mentioned, I've only had a handful of those kinds of experiences. My very first one took place when I was, and I need to be very careful of my time, took place when I was about 10, 11 years old. I was, again, with my grandfather. My grandfather was my spiritual hero. I've never met anybody like him. I was the first born of his youngest daughter. He had 8 daughters and 1 son. And so I was their favorite out of all the grandchildren. I think they had 40 grandchildren or something, 60-something counting great-grandchildren. And out of all of them, I was his favorite. You can understand why, right? Oh, boy. Well, trust me, I was his favorite. In fact, when I was born, my grandfather took me out on the back porch. And they lived, there was no running water. They didn't have electricity. They lived out in the country. Took me out on the back porch, and he held me up and gave me to the Lord. Said, he's yours. Take ye. And that was the first thing he did as soon as my mom got me home. I was born in a doctor's office, got me to their house, and he held me up and gave me to the Lord. And I think at that moment, I was sort of destined to be doing what I'm doing today. It was like the Lord said, okay, I take him. But my first one, I was with my grandfather, mentioned he couldn't read or write, but a man of prayer. He prayed every morning and every night. Not a what I call lay me down to sleep kind of prayer. It was, beating on the rocking chair, praying for everything he knew to pray for, and it would last anywhere from 30 to 45 minutes. Every morning and every night he did that. And then during the day, he was a farmer, he would walk down into the woods behind the pasture, and he had this place where he would walk in a circle and pray. And he did that day after day after day. I had one of my grandfather's friends tell me, said he would take a rock down when he would go and pray, and said he had this big mound of rocks. He said it was huge because he would take a rock with him every time he went to pray. Two of my cousins a few years ago decided to go back to the old homestead. I mean, it's been gone for 40-something years or even longer now, and said they went to try to find where my grandfather used to pray. And it was grown up. I'm sure the same thing happens in your country if you leave the land unattended. In my country. It'll grow up. There'll be briars and brush and bushes. They said they walked to where he used to pray, and when they walked through, they pushed through the brush, and they walked into a circle. It gets me every time I tell this, but they walked into a circle where he used to pray, and it looked like it was a manicured lawn. Said they walked into that circle, said the power of God hit them, and they fell on the ground. They couldn't get up. Now, I don't understand it, but somehow he prayed open heaven over that area. That was the kind of man my grandfather was. But I was with him at another camp meeting service, and we went down to the front. It was old-fashioned Pentecostal service. I don't know if you had these kinds of services when you were growing up, but the women had the really long hair in my country, and they held it in with bobby pins, and they would shout, and they would run, and it would just be wild as it could be. In fact, the women would shout their hair down,

greenish, grayish cloud. I know exactly what it looks like. It's burned onto my mind. I'll never forget what it looks like. And so I watched that cloud as it moved from my left to my right. And as it moved and it got to people, they began to fall in the floor. There were no catcher's team. They weren't expecting to get zapped either. And so they're just falling in the floor. And so I tell my grandfather, I said, "Granddaddy, here's what I see." And so he said, "I wanted you to see what the glory of the Lord looks like so you will never forget it." Now, undoubtedly, he had already seen it. And I got, as a 10 or 11-year-old, to see with my own eyes, my natural eyes, not in the spirit, to see this glory cloud of the Lord. And I've never forgotten it. And at that moment, it created a hunger in me for supernatural occurrences and actually signs. Now, we don't seek after signs. I am asking you to seek for an experience with the Lord, seek for the encounter. We don't follow signs, but whatever he wants to do and however he wants to do it in you, if it's through a glory cloud, that's fine. If it's through shaking and falling, that's fine. If he wants to electrocute you, that's really fine. I like seeing people get electrocuted. Maybe I need counseling on that. I don't know. But for whatever reason, I like seeing people just so touched by the Holy Spirit, they think they're going to die. And so that was the first, you're not going to die, by the way, if it happens to you. We haven't had anybody die yet. But anyway, I that was my first experience, and I have a few other things in my life that caused me to end up looking at supernatural or divine encounters. Now, what I wanted to know, here's the point. What I wanted to know was not just what happened to them, because I've been traveling with Global now for years, and we've seen all kinds of things happen in our services, wild things. But I wanted to know what happens when they get up off of the floor. You can have an experience where you're rolling around or shaking, or you feel like you're being electrocuted. That's wonderful. But what I wanted to know is what happens. See, I don't think you can have that kind of an experience with the Lord and not be changed. If you tell me you have had a divine encounter and there was no change in your life, I will have a hard time believing that you encountered him that way. You can't have the experience of Moses. You can't have the experience of Gideon. You can't have the experience of Joshua without your life changing. Anybody agree with that? Are you alive this afternoon? All right. You're going to be changed, and you may end up going in a different direction than what you thought. Let me just walk you through some of the information. Let me read a statement to you. I ran across this recently. It's in a book written by a pastor in Australia. It's a great book. And this is what he said. He said, "Encounter is the key to spirituality." An encounter with God is the key to spirituality. Now, let me read it. It's a little wordy, but I'll try to condense it. But he says, "Without ongoing experiences of God, we are reduced to systematic theology, performance-enhancing motivation, and a leadership organizational structure borrowed out of a corporate boardroom." Now, what he's saying is that without encounter with God, we're just like another business. Without encounters, it's just about motivational speech. See, someone could stand up here and get you motivated, but without encounter, it's just boiling down experience to theology. Now, I love theology. I have my doctorate. I love education. We have our own seminary now. It's important. But without encounter, it just becomes a set of beliefs. I love the beliefs. We need the beliefs. We need a good, sound theology, but we also need the experience. Theology, statements of faith, creedal statements, they are important. But we need the encounter. We need both. Now, there's some organizations and some people that they're not crazy about.

0: the experience. You know, they just want the belief systems. Belief systems are important, but they're empty. They're without power if you don't have the experience. So this is what I did, and I have other testimonies. I could have read you what D.L. Moody said. In fact, I will. Maybe this will be a two-part message. Dwight L. Moody, some of you may be familiar with him. Here's what he wrote. "And there came a great hunger into my soul. I knew not what it was. I began to cry as I never did before. The hunger increased. I really felt that I did not want to live any longer if I could not have this power for service. I had an experience in somewhere, Taiwan, I think it was, where I didn't really care if I lived at that moment." Now, that sounds like an exaggeration, but it's not. I understand what Dwight L. Moody is saying. "If I did not want to live any longer if I could not have this power for service. I kept on crying all the time that God would fill me with His Spirit." And then one day in the city of New York, and he says, "Oh, what a day. I cannot describe it. Lord, let this be that kind of a day for someone here." He didn't say that. I said it. "I seldom refer to it. It is almost too sacred an experience to me. I can only say God revealed Himself to me, and I had such an experience of His love that I had to ask Him to stay His hand. I went to preaching again." And here's what I love. He said, "The sermons were no different. I did not present any new truths, and yet hundreds were converted. I would not be placed back where I was before that blessed experience if you should give me all of Glasgow." He didn't change his sermons. He didn't change the way he taught. He didn't have any new truths or any new beliefs, but his experience caused there to be another level of anointing and power on his life where hundreds and hundreds were converted. That's what I'm saying can happen to you. You may not preach any different messages, but when you have that experience, there is something that changes in your life. Now, let me see if we can get these to work. Maybe not. We're going to be able to get the slides to work. Oop. My desire, I've already said to you, is that you encounter Him in a way that forever changes your life. And here's the premise of the teaching that I do and premise of my doctoral thesis. Believers who have a supernatural or divine encounter experienced, here's what happened, they had a true divine encounter, they experienced increased effectiveness, fruitfulness, commitment, fulfillment, and clarity of ministry experience than they evidenced before the experience. So there was fruit to the divine encounter. Now, everyone that falls, shakes, rattles, or roll doesn't mean they've had a divine encounter. But those who have that experience that I'm referring to, there was a dramatic increase in the fruitfulness. And all this means is I want to encourage you to have an experience with Him. I'm going to skip through some of these. Important question. Are these encounters due to the sovereignty of God or the individual's personal hunger? Meaning, the experience I'm talking about, is it just the sovereignty of God that He picks this pastor and not this one? Or this pastora and not the other one? Is it His sovereignty? Or is it as a result of the person's hunger? The answer is very easy. Yes. Everybody say yes. Everybody on my right say yes. Okay. I always know where the pastors are sitting. They are the most reserved. True. It's both. I've seen people who didn't want it and they got it. I've had people who were hungry for it but didn't get it. So it's not an either or. Now, I do feel like hunger does play, at least for us, an important part in having that kind of an encounter. For example, Zacchaeus. You remember the story of Zacchaeus, sycamore tree? Jesus is coming into town. He could have gone anywhere he wanted to go and stay with whomever he wanted. He could have gone to religious people's homes. He could have done anything he wanted. But he goes and stops under a tree And he looks up at this guy who would not have been considered a believer. He was wouldn't have been as considered as a part of the covenant, at least according to the Pharisees and Sadducees, religious hierarchy of that day. And he points at him and he says, come down, I want to go home with you. Now, why did he go to Zacchaeus and say, I want to go home with you? I think it's because he saw a hunger in this man's life. I mean, he was bold enough to climb a tree just to get a glimpse of Jesus. It's just food for thought. They didn't have pants back in those days. So in his robes, he's willing to be in an embarrassing position for a man of his status. He climbs a tree just to get a glimpse of Jesus. There had to have been at least a level of interest, if not outright hunger, for Jesus. And Jesus picks the one that's hungry and goes home with him, and he has an experience with the Lord, and you know the rest of the story. Now, what about Paul? Saul. I wouldn't say Saul was pursuing Jesus. Well, he was pursuing disciples of Jesus, but not in the way we're thinking tonight. This afternoon, I want you to pursue Jesus. But he was pursuing the followers of Jesus. Why? He could have them stoned in prison. So he's on his way, and the Lord just says, I think I want you. And so he ends up with an impartation of blindness. Can you imagine what would happen to the conference, Mina and Femi, if somebody goes home, tells their family, I'm blind. I got impartation today. I can't see. I'm blind. The police would be here to shut us down. I've never had anybody ask for that impartation, that kind of an encounter, but he's blind. And again, you know the rest of the story. So I think it is a result of hunger and the sovereignty of God. And these are the scriptures you can read at a later time on your own. Charity, if you'll help me, that shut off. I have to have a timer or I don't ever know when to stop. So if you can keep me posted. Now, here's the big, maybe not for you. See, what I have found is that people like you are more open and acceptable to supernatural occurrences than some of us in the Western world. And I was one of them. Things had to make sense to me. My major was engineering before I went into ministry, so I'm a line upon line kind of a person. I had a tendency to question everything. It had to make sense to me. I didn't like the manifestations. I didn't like the shaking. I didn't like the falling down. I didn't like all of that other stuff that went along with revival. And so there was a part of me that was closed down even after my childhood experiences. And it's amazing. And this will happen to you. Now please hear this. You will have an encounter with the Lord today. And in 6 weeks, 6 months, or 4 years, 5 years, 6 years from now, there will be a voice whispering in your ear challenging you about whether that really happened or not, or was it the emotion of the moment. There will be a challenge to your experience. There was for me. In fact, I wouldn't talk about my experience for a long time. How do you evaluate whether or not these kind of encounters are valid? And that is an important question because we want to be true to the Word. First of all, you evaluate divine encounters, supernatural occurrences, in light of the Scripture. Now, we're in a season, by the way. I don't want to go too far afield. But we are in a season, I believe, where we are seeing supernatural signs happen a lot more regularly than we have in a long time. I'm talking about really weird things. You may see me every once in a while reaching up. I need to be careful. I don't want to lose you. But every once in a while, I'll see feathers. I saw one today. It gets distracting, trying to catch feathers. Now, why would the Lord have feathers appear in a service? I have no idea. I just know they do. I've come to the place I don't try to figure it out. It's been a year ago now, a little over a year ago, I heard a voice, not only me, but three or four of us together, an angelic voice singing out of a solid wall. All I could do was fall on the floor. I'd never had that to happen. Last year I was speaking, talking about supernatural signs and wonders, and on the stage, and the stage begins to shake. Well, it's just something to think about. We're in a season of supernatural things happen, but you evaluate them in light of the Scripture. You evaluate them in light of history. What does church history have to say about those kinds of things? People who are anti-spiritual gifts and anti-supernatural occurrences will point to history and use that as a reason that they're no longer valid. You know, you've heard, they'll say, those kinds of things stopped with the canonization of the Scripture, or they stopped with the death of the last original disciples, that they're no longer for today. And that's not true. So I evaluated them in light of history and then in light of fruit. And that was really important to me. First of all, in light of Scripture, let me run through these. Did Abraham have a supernatural divine encounter? Okay, five of you. Is it Genesis? And read, or Exodus. Read about Abraham. Well, it's Genesis. It's there for you. What about Moses? Did Moses have a divine encounter? I would say a burning bush counts as a divine encounter. And having a bush talk to you. I haven't had that experience. We do have a friend who saw, as Charity mentioned, he saw it with his natural eye. And some of these stories may be hard for you to believe, but to the best of our ability, we verify them, every one of them. He had a 300-foot pillar of fire. That would get my attention. I think it'd be fun to have a pillar of fire here. Couldn't be 300 feet. All right, a third one. What about Gideon hiding in a wine press? Did he have a divine encounter? Yes, he had an angelic visitation. How many of you believe that angels, it's possible for you to encounter an angel in today? How many of you believe that's possible? Now, how many of you were really expecting it when you came today? We always lose people. I was sitting in a systematic theology class a number of years ago, and the professor asked all these students, and it was from an organization, a denomination that didn't believe in spiritual gifts. But he asked, he said, how many of you believe in angels? Everybody raised their hands. All these young pastors. And he said, you're liars. That's the exact words. He said, you're liars. He said, none of you expected to encounter a true, real angel today. He said, you have a theology for it, but you're not open to having the experience of it. I immediately liked him. I found out that he was a closet charismatic. He believed in the Holy Spirit, although he was teaching at a seminary that didn't believe in those things. Peter in Pentecost was a supernatural divine encounter, as Paul, as I've already mentioned. Now, what about history? I went through history, and going all the way back to the early church fathers, they were having supernatural encounters. Yes, some of them were exaggerated. But then there are many others that there seems to be historical evidence that proves that that experience was correct. One, I think it was, I forget if it was 100 AD, 200 AD. He's got a band of followers. He's going and he runs into a Germanic group of people. And he can't speak the language. So he kneels down and says, Lord, if you want me to present the gospel to this group, give me the language. And he gets the language, stands up, preaches the gospel. They take Christianity back to their part of the world. And Christianity, that's where it got its foothold. It was just with Roland Baker. I don't know if you know who Roland Baker is and Heidi Baker. They have one of their right-hand men. His name is Sapresa. He speaks 17 languages. And I think there's only four. The numbers, I get different numbers at different times. But only four did he learn naturally. The rest of them he got supernaturally. I think Roland told me he was preaching in English after 3 days. He supernaturally would get the language. Count Zinzendorf, are you familiar with the Moravians? Some of you are. A missions organization, it goes back hundreds of years ago. Let me just read. He said, on August the 13th, 1727, Zinzendorf, later called the Moravians, and his band of followers had an experience that, in his words, changed them in a single moment into a happy people, which they are to this day. I know some churches that need that impartation. Do I hear an amen? Okay. Change them in a single moment. I meet too many unhappy Christians. I go to too many unhappy churches. But change them in a moment into a happy people, which they are to this day. And into their happiness, they have since led many thousands of others through the memory and help which the heavenly grace once given to themselves so many thousand times confirmed to them since then. I know the language is a little wordy, but this is his quote. On both these small and weak congregations, God poured out his Holy Spirit and endued them with power from on high. At once, these believers, naturally timid and fearful, were transformed into flaming evangelists. Supernatural knowledge and power seemed to possess them. Mouth and wisdom were given them, which none of their adversaries were able to resist. They had an experience as a body of believers that changed them. It happened in a single moment. And they were so committed to missions. I think they had a 100-year, 24-hour prayer time, prayer house. I mean, that's quite a long time for 24 hours a day, 365 days a year, that they had this prayer time going on. There were those who would sell themselves as a bondservant and get on a ship and sail to another country in order to present the gospel. They would sell themselves and know they would never see their family again. That was the fruit of their encounter with the Lord. Charles Finney, another one. I won't read his testimony, but he received a mighty baptism of the Holy Ghost without expectation of it, without ever having the thought in his mind that there was any such thing. And Charles Finney went on to win thousands and thousands to the Lord. Mariah Woodworth Eder, that some would say she's the grandmother of Pentecostalism. She had a vision of an angel that called her into a ministry in a day and in a culture that wasn't open to women being in ministry. There's still struggles within some areas about women being in ministry. But in her day particularly, they weren't accepted. And I have her. And then William Branham, another one who had an angelic encounter and was involved with all kinds of miracles, even down to, I think, of growing out of limbs, creative miracles. And then I have his story. Now, here's the part that I don't have as much time as normal, but I wanted to know about the fruit. Now, if you can see the slide, I just give a brief overview. 46% were hungry. And then it shows on down to 6% were burned out. I wish I had this to give to you and you could take home with you. But now here's the effects of the encounter. Regardless of what the encounter looked like, here was the effect. Effect on their ministry, 94% said it had a great effect. Regardless whether it was impartation, a visitation, whatever it was. Effect on family. In fact, one of the greatest compliments I had about my experience was from my wife. She told Randy, she said, I got a new husband. Now, I was already great. I was a great husband. I was expecting an amen on that, but you're being true. You didn't know me back then. But she said, and she did, she said, I had a great husband. But I have a really great husband now. And so it's had an effect on family. Now, by the way, the encounter, when I said great effect, didn't necessarily mean it was a positive effect. You could have a supernatural encounter and go home and get kicked out of your church because they don't believe in what you just had. So it doesn't mean it was a positive effect in that sense. It just had a great effect. Life changes. Those who had what I'm talking about now, 44% moved to a new location. Are you sure you want to have a divine encounter today? Now, that one surprised me. It made sense later. 49% changed professions, 62% changed denominations. Now, realize if they were a pastor and they came to an event or they got zapped by the Holy Spirit and had a supernatural encounter, they go back to their church that doesn't believe in it, they get kicked out and they have to move. So that made sense. We had it's probably been a year and a half ago now, a Baptist pastor came. And he wanted impartation. He wanted an encounter with the Holy Spirit, And Randy told him, said, now this could cost you your church. I don't care. I want it. And I think, I don't want to overstate it, but I think it was a week later. Was it 1 week later? He was kicked out of his church. His encounter had a great effect on his ministry. But he's never regretted it. He's one of our students in the doctoral program. So, changed professions, entered ministry, already in ministry. Now, increase, this was the fruit of their experience. There was a 76% increase in healing after the encounter. 64% increase in evangelism. A 68% increase in peace. 72% increase in joy. Spiritual gifts, 79%. And you can see the statistics. So the encounter had an incredible impact on their lives. And there was an increase in almost every area. And I broke it down by the kind of experience they had. If you can see, the top one is impartation. 96% increase in healing if they had their encounter through impartation, which we're going to do. Now, if they had a deliverance, you can see on the chart there, they had 100% increase in everything. So if you want 100% increase in evangelism, 100% increase in healings, 100% increase in joy, or 100% increase in peace, get delivered when you have your encounter. And it shows that they had 100% increase in every area. How the encounter was experienced, not that important, but it was impartation, deliverance, angelic visitation, dreams, so on and so forth. 43% had heat, electricity. You can see vision, hearing the voice of God. 18% of them saw angels. 20% of them experienced deliverance. Shaking, tongues, crying, and other that wasn't listed on information we sent out. Acts experience. Now, this is what D.L. Moody said, and I love what he wrote. Let me go back to it. D.L. Moody, an unlikely spokesperson for supernatural occurrences, summed it up well in one of his last sermons in Boston, his spiritual birthplace. He wasn't like us. He didn't have the same openness to what we're talking about. But here's what he said after his experience. See how he came on the day of Pentecost. It is not carnal to pray that he may come again and that the place may be shaken. I believe Pentecost was but a specimen day. I think the church has made this woeful mistake that Pentecost was a miracle never to be repeated. What he is declaring at the end of his life is that the Acts experience was to be a regular occurrence for us as the church, not just a one-time event, but it's to be an ongoing experience. And can I just share with you something that breaks my heart, at least, again, where I travel, is churches are not interested in having Acts experiences take place regularly in their meetings. They would like to look back at it as an event that took place in history. Because see, when you have Acts chapter 2 take place in your church, guess what, pastors? It's out of our control. And most of us pastors don't like that. I didn't know it at the time, but I was very controlling. I didn't leave room for the Holy Spirit to move. And when Acts comes along, people are going to be drunk. There's going to be fire that falls. And D.L. Moody is saying, it's supposed to be a regular occurrence. And not only do I want you to have a divine encounter, I want our people to have them. As I mentioned to you, and I'll take the last 8 minutes. My experience, as I told you, I didn't like a lot of the stuff that was going on. I was in revival, but it just wasn't. When God touched me, he did it through tears. And so I didn't like all the shaking and all that other stuff with it. you know, I got used to it, but it wasn't something I desired. So I'm in the basement of this church in Brazil, and Randy prays for me, like we pray for the team. And so I'm, you know, I just feel the weightiness of the Lord, and so I just sort of lay back. I'm laying on the floor and just, you know, just resting in peace. And nothing really happened at first. No fire, no electricity, nothing was going on. And then all of a sudden, sounds strange, this one little finger began to curl. That's not much of a manifestation, but it began to curl. So I get up after a while. It's time to go upstairs to the service. And I walk by Randy, and I'm doing this because my finger is curling, and it feels really strange. So I'm doing this. And he looked at me, and he said, what are you doing? And I've never heard him be this blunt with anybody else before. But he said, what are you doing? And I said, well, look at my finger. It's weird. It wants to curl. And he said, you are quenching the Holy Spirit. Reached out and touched me. And that time, it wasn't a nice little swoon. I got knocked to the floor. And then all of a sudden, electricity and heat, all the things that I didn't like begin to go through me. My hands curl, my feet are up in the air, and all I can think of is, oh no, not in front of my members. Isn't that sad? That was my thought, because I took a team of about 12 people. And so this is all happening to me, and Randy, I thank the Lord for Randy, he knelt down beside me, and he said, Tom, I know this is scaring you, he said, but this is God, and it doesn't happen very often. Enjoy it. More, Lord. And I'm thinking, I'm not enjoying anything about this. I've got members, I can hear stuff going on in the background. They're standing around, they're fanning me, throwing a little water on me to get me cool off, and I hear them talking. This must be God. We've never seen him act like this before. I'd never had anything like that happen before. And so, you know, Randy would kneel down, he'd pray, and he'd say, Lord, don't listen to Tom, listen to me. More, Lord, increase it, Lord. And so this goes on through the worship till finally Randy has to go up and speak. He goes up, I stay there, the team continues to pray. I'm literally in pain. I know it doesn't sound logical. I wasn't sure I believed it when others said it, but it happened to me. And this goes on and on and on till about 11 o'clock. And we go upstairs to eat snacks like we will do when we travel to Brazil. And it lifts enough, but I'm still just feeling the tingling in my body, and I just feel it. And so I get on the bus, and I made this mistake of sitting down beside Randy. Randy said, how are you feeling? I said, well, I still feel it. And he said, well, good, more, Lord. And he hits me on the bus. And so here I am. I've never been carried before drunk in the Spirit. Never. Been carried before with other things, but never drunk in the Spirit. I had teenage years. But anyway, never mind. And so they carry me off the bus, take me into a room, and put me on the floor. And there's about 12 or 14 people, most of them from my church. They stay. Randy comes in. It's now getting to be 1 o'clock, 1:30, 2 o'clock. And Randy says, let's experiment on Tom. He said, let's pray in tongues over him and see if it increases. So he had everybody pray in tongues over him to see if the power would increase. And I'm thinking, this is not fun. This is not funny to me at all. And then he says, well, let's pray in tongues louder. And so he decides to see if just doing those kinds of things would increase the electricity and the heat and the fire. He actually laid down at one point, and he thought, well, I wonder if it's like static electricity. I wonder if it'll jump off on me, because he was wanting it to happen to him. I'm thinking, you can have it. But he gets down and he puts his hand over toward mine, just barely touches it, see if it'll jump off on him, which it didn't. And so this goes on to 3, 4 o'clock in the morning. It's about a 7 to an 8 hour experience. And then Randy says, I have to go and get ready, you know, for church. We were going back to church that morning. Now, it's not an overstatement when I say I was totally embarrassed by the whole experience. I really did not. It was not what I wanted to happen to me. And so I wouldn't talk about it. They were taking video. They were taking photographs of me. When I got home, I sent an armor bearer. He was the deputy in that county where I lived. I said, you go collect every photograph and every video and you destroy it. So he went to everybody that was on the trip, said, turn it over. Collected all the stuff and destroyed it. Because, again, I was embarrassed by it. It was so out of character of me. I didn't want anybody to see me like that on the floor. It had never happened to me, and it hasn't happened since. I'm so thankful we didn't have Facebook back then. If we'd had Instagram, I could have never gotten all that back. But I wouldn't talk about it. I went for months and months. The only time I would talk about it is we would be at an event like this, and Randy would say, Tom, come on up. Tell them about your impartation. And I would go up and share it. But I didn't talk about it because I was embarrassed by what happened to me. Now, I needed that to happen because when you're in a position like that, you can't do anything about it, and there's a lot of things that gets taken care of in your life. You know, some of your rational way of thinking changes. Pride gets thrown out the window. It wouldn't have been so bad if I hadn't had church members there. And I wouldn't talk about it. This goes on for over a year. And then Sapresa, his first trip out of Mozambique, the guy I was telling you about before, came to America, his first trip, and he stayed in our home. And he got there on Saturday. Sunday morning, we get up to go to church. I'm already at church. We had two services, 8:30 and 10:45. He doesn't say anything. He doesn't eat, doesn't drink. Stands up in our first service, and he says to the congregation, I was visited all night last night by an angel of the Lord, and he told me not to eat or drink until I gave this message. And so we didn't really have two services. We had one service that started at 8:30 that went to like 2 o'clock. It was bodies everywhere, you know, step over bodies to get into the service. It was just chaos. The Lord fell. Now, I forgot to tell you, when Randy left me in that room, he walked out, and he turned to the group, and he said, I just walked through something right here. And there was, I think they were all ladies. They went over, like 4 of them, and they stood there, and they were just praying and worshiping. I still don't know why this happened, but they would pull their hands out, and it would be covered in gold dust. They would wipe their hands off, and they kept doing that over and over, where Randy said, I walked through something. All right, now, service is over. We take Sapresa out to lunch. And we're sitting in this restaurant, a seafood restaurant on the beach where I lived. And he looks over at me and he laughs. And he said, oh, by the way, the angel had a message for you as well. He said, the angel that visited me last night said to tell you, now he knew nothing of my experience. He said to tell you that he was with you in Brazil when you had your experience and that you are to go and tell about it. Now, I have never had trouble telling about my experience since that day. I thought, Lord, you're so merciful. You not only let me have this baptism of your power, baptism of your fire, you let me have this experience, and then out of my embarrassment, you didn't rebuke me. You sent a word of encouragement that I was to go and tell about it. I've never, never hesitated ever again to tell anybody about my experience in the floor. Your experience doesn't have to be like mine. See, you're not as hard-headed as I am. You're much more sensitive to the Spirit than I am. I needed something dramatic to get my attention, like I was talking about my son. It needed a lot to get his attention. It's not the experience or how the experience manifests itself. It's the fruit of what God does on your life, whether it's through tears, electricity, shaking, a visitation. It doesn't matter how it happens. It's what goes on in your life after the experience. And it is one of the messages of my heart is to see people have this life-changing encounter with the Lord. If I had not had that baptism of fire, I would still be in Florida pastoring today. I had a great church. Had a church in revival. A wonderful church. And would have been, I think, fruitful in ministry. But because of that experience, I ended up doing what I'm doing, going around the world, hoping to see others have the same kind of experience. Now, I'm not saying the Lord is calling you, because He may want you to stay right where you are, and most of the time He does. There are people who are called to the nations, not everyone. So And let me just say one other thing, and then we're going to pray. You have the event. That's the encounter is important. But there's also the process of walking out that encounter. And some people want to skip the process. Some people want to skip the process. Can I say it again? Some people want to skip the process. They want the encounter. They want the baptism. They want the empowerment. But they don't want to walk out the process of learning to operate and live in what God does in their life. They want, and this will happen to our members, they will want to go from the pew to the platform without walking out the process. And God is a God of encounter, but He's also a God of process. Can I say that? I love you, whoever you are, by the way. God is not only a God of encounter, He is a God of process. There are things that He'll need to work into your life and things that works out, He needs to work out of your life, and we need to enjoy the process. It's so important that we recognize that it's a journey. You know, I'm thankful, you know, we get saved and we die immediately. No, we get saved, but we got years and years and years to go living out the journey. I mean, I'm getting where I don't have a long journey left. I only have another 50 years, but it's a journey. And so enjoy the process. And the Lord, in fact, a little over a year later, He spoke very clearly to me. Not in a rebuke, but just a reminder. He said, you're not walking in everything I did in you when you were in Brazil. I knew exactly what He was talking about. Now, I'm not going to tell you what it is, but I knew exactly what He was talking about. So have the encounter and then walk out the process. I did not know when I was on the floor in 2003 that 2-3 years later I would be working at Global Awakening. I never dreamed that I would be doing the things that I'm getting to do today. And it's not because of gifting, it's not because of anything special, it's not because of education, it's simply because a God in heaven looked down, put His finger on me, and basically said, I know you've got your own plans, but I've got different plans for you. And there are some of you He has different plans. Would you stand, please?
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the one that has the power to subdue, the one that has the power to overcome, the one that has the power to enthrone, the one that has the power to bring into obedience, the one that

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Ha ha ha!

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2: Okay, I got various images and words.
3: Wonderful. And this is for all of us. We all will grow this evening in this. Amen. Go for it.
2: First time I saw it, a pool of water, that seems very flat on the surface. But what I was told that it is deep, very, very deep, so much more than I can see. And, there was a word that I received, abubumagutum, meaning that you can keep on taking and it will never end.
3: Amen.
2: Keep on taking, you keep on drawing and it will never end. And saying that also none can see the end of his glory.
3: Amen.
2: Yes, that was, then I also got, I just heard the word fragrance,
3: Amen.
2: Fragrance, then I heard, ointment poured out, let our whole lives be expressions of his grace. Then I sensed that, he covered me with his cloak. He had his cloak, he covered me, with a cloak, protective of me, protective of me. And I heard his canopy of love.
3: Amen.

0: Let me hear it just one more time. Say, only a
1: shepherd. Amen. Jehovah, Lion of Judah.
2: Amen.
1: We give God all the glory. I just want to pick up a few verses from John 14. John chapter 14. Do not let your hearts be troubled. You believe in God, also believe in me. This is Jesus speaking to his disciples. And I'm going to read a couple more. But let us hold this as we come into the miracle and healing conference with the Lord. Now, if you really know me, you will know my Father as well. This is verse 7. From now on, you do know him and have seen him. So I'm going to verse 10. Don't you believe that I am in the Father and the Father is in me? The words I say to you, I do not speak on my own authority. Rather, it's the Father living in me who is doing his work. Believe me when I say that I am in the Father and the Father is in me. Or at least believe in me. Believe on the evidence of the works themselves. Very truly, I tell you, whoever believes in me will do the works I have been doing,

0: Because he's a God of covenant, he's a God of agreement. And so if we are to walk with him, we need to be in agreement. And one thing that is so important for him is that we believe in him. Because if we believe in him, we will follow him. We will follow him without doubt, without looking to the left or to the right. We'll follow him fully, completely. And that's his desire, that our hearts are completely taken over by him. And so his promise to us is that we will do greater things than he did. And he says, tells us why, because he's gone to the Father. And so he's giving us the Holy Spirit. If we read on a little bit, we see that he's giving us this, when he goes to the Father, he releases the Holy Spirit to us, to be with us, to be in us for ourselves and upon us for others. And so when we come into agreeing with what he's saying, that we will do greater things, then we can see that this miracles and healing conference is going to be explosive. It's going to be like a deluge. Why? Because we're all in one agreement concerning what his purposes are. We're not wondering and doubting. There isn't the time for that. It is, this is what he's saying, and this is what's going to happen. And he tells us that he sent us the Holy Spirit to be with us. The Holy Spirit empowers us. The Holy Spirit is our greatest friend. The Holy Spirit leads us. And so we know. And he says that whatever we ask in Jesus' name, he will give to us. He will do it. So that the Father may be glorified in the Son. And so we're going to have this time today of going through the conference, thinking about it, giving ourselves to him. That's what today is about, very briefly, and knowing what teams we are. So may the Lord help us. May the Lord cause us to enter in such a way like never before, into such hearts in one place with Father God's heart, with Jesus' heart, with the Holy Spirit, that we be in one agreement, one alignment, that we may enter fully into the purposes for which the Father has called us this unto this. Thank you, Father God. Thank you, King of Glory. Thank you, Holy Spirit. For we've prayed in Jesus' name. Amen. Amen.
1: Can someone just cry out to him in the spirit now? He said to come boldly before the throne of grace. Penso fela Maria nuorakos azia kabaria tuane. Penso fela neta shahida maneno. Someone cry unto him. Cry unto him. Someone desperate for an encounter. Desperate to experience him.

come to you. I come as I am, knowing I will never leave the same way I am. Come with your weakness. Come with your mistakes. Come with your past. He says, cast your cares upon me.

0: to you. Can we sing that?
1: Oh, Father of mercy,
0: I come to you.
1: Oh,
0: as you say it, can you just see yourself before his throne right now? It's just you and him.

0: Blessed be the name of the Lord.
1: So I would just like to take my text from Psalm 23, from verse 1, where the Bible said, the Lord is our shepherd and we shall not want. These are times and seasons that we live in, are critical times where we really need to ponder on that scripture. And I have been reading that scripture in recent times, because when we look at the word a shepherd, who is a shepherd? And you see that the shepherd is someone that guides, someone that directs, someone that leads. And so we're living in a strange time and difficult times that we need someone to lead us, because the seasons that we're living in are seasons that are strange to us, are times that people cannot really articulate. People cannot really tell what's the next thing. Things are just happening. So we desperately, in this time and in this season, need a shepherd. We need someone to guide us. We need someone to lead us. And interestingly, if we see what a shepherd does in the part, in our part of the country where I live, that's in the northern part, you easily see them, the Fulani herdsmen, where they move with their cows and lead them to green pastures. That's what a shepherd does. A shepherd knows what is best for the flocks. He knows where to get the flock to eat a good meal. And so it's so beautiful to see that our own shepherd is the greatest shepherd of all. And that's our Lord and Savior Jesus Christ. He's our shepherd. And he's leading us in the person of the Holy Spirit. And so we have a shepherd that is all-knowing. We have a shepherd that has laid his life for us. And that's what we see. Even in what we see in our clan here, you see that when the Fulani man is leading his cow to cross the road, he stays where the cow will hit him first before his cow. You see they put their life online just to protect their cows, to ensure that their cows are protected. So if the vehicles are coming by the right, he will have to stay that side and ensure that his cow passed before he goes, before he follows suit, so that the cows are protected. And so having that understanding and seeing that if men that has wicked heart will be able to go all out to protect their animals, how much more our Heavenly Father, that his nature is good, he's so good and so loving and so kind. And then this is the person that is our shepherd, that he is love personified. Love as a person is our shepherd, is the one that is leading us. And so in this season and this time, that is what has been giving me hope and courage to say that it doesn't matter what might come our way. We have a shepherd that knows everything and that is willing to do all it takes to see that we are protected and that we are guided. And is always leading us. Bible said in, say, the Lord is my shepherd, I shall not want. He ensured that we don't want any good thing. We don't lack any good thing. He ensured that anything that is good will come our way. That means, that's why sometimes I make confession and say, how could I ever lack when the Lord is my shepherd? That means the Lord that owns the cattle on the thousand hills, they belong to him. So there's no way I could ever lack, because the Lord is my shepherd. And because he guides and protects, there's no way the enemy will get at us. It doesn't matter the evil that surrounds us. a thousand will fall at our side, 10,000 at our right hand, but it shall not come near us. Only with our eyes shall we behold and see the reward of the wicked. Because why? We have a shepherd. We have the Almighty that is leading and is guiding us. And we know that even in our ministry, Lapis Lazuli, we've seen the Lord every time we want to do things. We depend on this great shepherd to say what we want to do. If we want to do a conference, we depend on him. In spite of the circumstances, the challenges during the COVID, people thought we were going to call off our meeting. We depended on our great shepherd to lead. And he gave us a strategy to go online. It wasn't something we concocted. So, and that is what I've just been brooding over this season. And I just thought to share it with us. Thank you, Jesus.

back and remember. Look back and remember. When you were in school, look back. On campus, you had no one to come through for you. The devil thought if he took out your father or he took out your parent, he was going to stop your progress. But had I known, had they known, they wouldn't have crucified the Lord of glory. What the enemy meant for evil,

We bless the name of the Lord, God Almighty, the El Shaddai, the all sufficient God. I'll just read from Isaiah 54 to encourage us this evening.

Isaiah 54 says, "Sing, O barren, you who have not born. Break forth into singing and cry aloud, you who have not labored with child. For more are the children of the desolate than the children of the married woman, says the Lord. Enlarge the place of your tents, and let them stretch out the curtains of your dwellings. Do not spare. Lengthen your cords and strengthen your stakes. For you shall expand to the right and to the left, and your descendants will inherit the nations and make the desolate cities inhabited. Do not fear, for you will not be ashamed, neither be disgraced, for you will not be put to shame. For you will forget the shame of your youth and will not remember the reproach of your widowhood anymore." I will just stop there. So what this scripture is encouraging us to do this moment is to be assured of the Lord's love, of the Lord's good intentions, of the Lord's faithfulness and tender mercies towards us. Scripture says that faithful is he who has promised, who is also able to bring it to pass. And so, when we are received from God, it doesn't matter what's the current or what the current situation says. What matters most is that our Father has spoken and is able to do what he has said. So what should our attitude be in this time? Our attitude should be that of thanksgiving, thanking God for what he has promised, all he has said he would do, and then positioning ourselves, because we know that God who has promised will fulfill. It's just like the word of knowledge and how we encourage people to interact with the word of knowledge whenever it's given, especially when it concerns the person. We see that in the story of blind Bartimaeus, when the disciples went to him and said, "Be of good cheer, the master has called for you." So what are we to do? We are to be thankful to God. We are to be cheerful because God has commanded and we know that he will do what he said. So with regards to the forthcoming Miracles and Healing Conference, which is barely a month away, God has first given us a theme for the conference, which is indicative of what he wants to do. He wants to bring a lot of miracles, a lot of healing, and hence the name Miracles and Healing Conference. So we are to rejoice and be happy and be ready and be thankful. Then take the instruction from Isaiah 54 verse 2, saying, "Enlarge the place of your tents. Stretch out the curtains of your dwellings. Do not spare." Since we know that God has given a sure word that this is what he wants to do, then we are not supposed to spare in spreading the word out, in enlarging the reach and the amount of people that this conference can bless. We are supposed to shout it on the mountaintop and say, "Our Father has said this is what he wants to do." When we do this, we are doing it in faith, knowing that our God is able to do what he has said he will do. As we prepare, as we spread the word, do not spare. I remember right now, Elisha, as I come to bring this to a close, Elisha and the Shunammite woman,
not the Shunammite, yeah, the widow of the prophet, you know, who was in debt. And he told her, what do you have in your house? She said, just a little oil. Then he said, go and borrow vessels. Do not borrow a few, you know. And she, knowing that God's word from the mouth of the prophet would not fail, she borrowed until there were no vessels to borrow again. She borrowed vessels that contained oil enough to pay off her debts and also leave sufficient oil for them to live on, for her and her sons to live on. So imagine the prophet that said, go and borrow vessels, and she just borrowed only one or two. She has just limited her miracle and her blessing. So I just want to encourage us this evening not to limit the outpouring of God that we can see. So God is like this ever-running tap. Just for example, if we bring a spoon or a cup, that is what we can get. But if we bring a bowl or we bring an ocean, God is able to fill it to overflowing. So I pray that as we go out, the Lord will bless every of our efforts to spread this word, to strengthen our stakes, to expand to the right and to the left, to expand this announcement even to the nations, so that what he has said he will do, we shall see an abundant fulfillment of it, in Jesus' name. Amen.

encourage you tonight, because I learned faith from what Ben Fitzgerald was talking about, a praying mother. And one night, I was in my room, and we were in the middle of a situation, about to be evicted. A lot of you know my story, been homeless before, but we were about to be evicted, and I heard my mom crying in the middle of the night, and I wondered what was up, so I got up out of my bed, and I went over to her room, and I thought she was, you know, going through something was wrong. And so the door was cracked, and I pushed it open just to see what was wrong with mom. And the crying that I heard wasn't the kind of crying that I thought it was. She was kneeling next to the bed, thanking God for his faithfulness. Even though she may not see the situation changing, she was declaring, God, you're still good, and I thank you for what we do have. We may not have all that we've been asking for, but we thank you that we have everything that we need.

things over and over because we don't know what to do, though sometimes we do. We sing this over and over because you and I, we were meant for eternity. And for all of time, the angels and the elders have been singing holy and holy, and Jesus never gets tired of the same song. We're the ones who get tired. We're the ones who move on more quickly than he's ready to. And in these moments, sometimes we have to press past the temporary to press into the eternal mindset we were born for. And so we sing it again and again to remind ourselves of the nature of Jesus. This is our God. The one who makes streams flow in the desert. The one who brings you shade in the sun. The one who covers you with his wings, lets you hide in his shadow, who lets you rest while he wars for you. This is who he is. Sometimes we sing it because we're sure, and sometimes we sing it until we know. But nonetheless, we sing it anyways. We sing of the nature of our God. It doesn't get old. That is who you are.

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0: meditation. 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
1: Okay, good evening, everyone. So I have something I want to share, and these are just my thoughts on when I was doing Bible study. And the story, this is the story of Moses, when God called Moses. You know the story of Moses, after, you know, from Joseph, after Joseph became the prime minister, he reconciled with his brothers, and their family moved, and then years, so many years later, like about 300 years later or thereabouts, you know, Moses came into the picture. And even though Moses was Hebrew, right, but he was brought up by Pharaoh's daughter, right? So, and how Moses killed one of the Egyptians, and then he ran away, and then after he ran away, he got married. So this, what I want to particularly share is just from the burning bush, right? So I'm going to be reading from Exodus 4 verse 10. Maybe I will read from 9. Exodus 4. Alright. So Exodus 4. I'll start from 8. The Lord said to Moses, if they do not believe you and you're not if they don't believe you and are not convinced by the first miraculous sign, they will be convinced by the second sign. And if they don't believe you or listen to you after these two signs, then take some water from the Nile River and pour it on the dry ground. When you do so, the water from the Nile will turn to blood on the ground. But Moses pleaded with the Lord, oh Lord, I'm not very good with words. I have never been, and I am not now. Even though you have spoken to me, I get tongue-tied and my words get tangled, which is where I want to particularly share. So I was reading this story, and you know, and I was like, well, Moses might have had a genuine, you know, reason for not wanting to go back to Egypt, to go back to Pharaoh. First off, he was a fugitive, right? He ran away. And then both the Israelites and even the Egyptians rejected him. So I'm trying to imagine his own predicament. Like, so he was, even though he was a Hebrew, right? He didn't really belong to them, because he was brought up as an Egyptian, but he wasn't. And then considering the situation where he ran. So I was just trying to understand. I was like, well, God, even you, if you look at this, you will see that Moses had a genuine reason, a genuine excuse for not wanting to go back to the place. First off, they were looking for him to kill him, and that was why he ran. And then now he's not even going back to plead. He's going back to challenge the authority, right? And then reading down to 11, the Lord asked Moses, who makes a person's mouth? Who decide whether people speak or do not speak, hear or do not hear, see or do not see? Is it not I, the Lord? Now go, I will be with you as you speak, and I will instruct you in what to say. And the note I made, and I said, so what is our excuse, right? Like, what has God called you to do? What has God called me to do, right? And I don't think that, I like to think that Moses was not deliberately trying to be disobedient or to rebel against God. I like to think that he was saying, but God, look at my limitations, look at my shortcomings, look at my background, look at my past, look at the things I've done. I am a murderer, I've killed somebody, I am not a very good person, right? Trying to show God his pattern and saying, God, if you should call anybody, I don't think you should call me. Perhaps there's somebody there, right? But the Lord is asking you that, what is your excuse right now for that thing that God has called you to do? What is your excuse? What is your limitation? What is your past? What is your track record? Right? Because God knows all of these things, and he still went ahead to call Moses. And so I just want to encourage you today that if God has called you to do something, to be somewhere, if God has put a dream in your heart, a vision in your heart, it doesn't matter what your excuses are or your limitations. We have to bear in mind that God is the one that knows the end from the beginning. He's the one that equips those that feel as if they don't have what it takes. God is the one that enable, right? So all you have to do is to surrender yourself and know that the God that knows the end from the beginning, the God that knows all things, that is sovereign, has seen all your past, your mistakes, your limitations, your insecurities, your uncertainty, your fear, your doubt, and he's telling you, come, I want to send you, I want to use you, you're the person I have destined, you're the person I have designed for this particular project. So what is your excuse? Perhaps it is not intentional rebellion at all. Perhaps it is fear. Perhaps it is the quiet awareness of your own limitations. But the one who formed you is the one who calls you. From the beginning, the call was never about your strength, your ability, or how much you know. It has always been about God. And I feel like the moment we're able to move our focus from what can I do by myself, what will people say, who do I know, how do I go about it, then the moment you begin to focus on God, the more you see how possible it is. The reason why we feel limited sometimes and why we doubt is because we're thinking, we're relying on our strength, on our knowledge, on our connections, on the people we know, right? But the minute you move beyond yourself, you're able to see that it was never about my strength in the first place. That's always been by the grace and the mercies of God to carry me through. Trust him where he leads you, for God will never send you where his presence does not go. And we heard God telling Moses, like, who even created the mouth? Who taught the man how to speak? Who is able to tell the mouth when to speak and know when to speak? And he told Moses, go, I'll be with you. So God is telling you that he will be with you, his presence will go with you, his presence has already gone ahead of you, and his presence will still be with you. So go, because he will not send you to where his presence will not follow you. And if your trust feels small, it's okay. If you're scared, it's fine. Do it afraid. All you have to do is just start with obedience. And sometimes obedience is simply choosing to move with God, even when your heart is still learning to trust, even when you're struggling, because your limitations were never the problem. The question has always been, will you trust the one who called you? Will you obey him? So I just pray that as you listen to the voice of God, that as God continues to put those dreams, those ideas, those things that look impossible in your life to do, that you remember that it was never about self-sufficient, that it has always been by the grace of God. For he will not send you where he will not lead you. And he will not lead you if his presence does not go with you. So I bless us with this verse. And I hope that this is an encouragement, that all you need to do is to obey God. And in the obedience, in deciding to obey God, comes the strength and the capacity to do that which God has called us to do. That is my exhortation. Thank you for listening.

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1: Let's just be standing for a few moments. Let's just honor his presence in here. If you have his presence, you have everything. If you have everything and you don't have his presence, you have nothing. So we just want to welcome your presence, Jesus. We just wanted to honor your presence. Holy Spirit, just come and just rest upon us. There is healing in his presence. Receive it. I said there is healing in his presence. Receive it. Whoa. Somebody is actually being healed right now. Just breathe in and out, but there's asthma being healed right now in the name of Jesus. Somebody is being healed now from the shoulder right here now on the right side. Just starts to move it, but you're being healed right now. You couldn't lift it before. It was like frozen, but just start to lift it in the name of Jesus. Be healed because there's healing in the presence of Jesus. Just move. I don't know who it is there with a shoulder. Somebody now also, because I don't want you to be uncomfortable during these days, but somebody with a tailbone, the lower back tailbone, you had problem and pain while you were sitting. Be healed in the name of Jesus. So, oh. Here we are to worship. Here we are to bow down. Here we are to say that you are our King.

Just start to pray in the Spirit for a few seconds. Just sing this song in the Spirit. Just use your prayer language. Just use your prayer language.

Just take a few seconds right now. Wherever you have pain in your body, if you came in here and felt a little overwhelmed, just put your head on your, now put your hands on your head. If you have any places in your body you need healing, I want you to put your hands there. I felt especially even at this very moment, there's people that have had rejected hearts, and He wants to heal that sting on feeling unwanted is being healed. So put your hands on your heart. Some of you have had a wounded heart, and He's going to heal the wounded heart. There's other people, you're coming in here with broken hearts. There's just been reason loss in your life. Whoa. And He wants to heal your wounded hearts. Some of you are coming in here with fearful hearts, and He wants to heal their fearful hearts. But I want you just to put your hand, if it is physically speaking, if it is even, well, just you just need a brand new heart today so that you can experience the very heartbeat of Papa God. You can experience the very heartbeat of Papa God. And living and loving from a whole heart, wholehearted living and loving. And if your mind also is going to be so clear, it's going to lift, the clouds is going to be lifted over you, and you're going to experience just the beauty and the splendor of clarity and a sound mind. He is not giving you a spirit of fear, but He is giving you a spirit of power, love, and a sound mind. So Father, even at this very moment, I just release over our family. Just come, sweet.

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Be free in the name of Jesus. Rejoice in the name of Jesus. Be healed in the name of Jesus. Rejoice in the name of Jesus. I release at this very moment the very shalom of heaven to rest upon you. Safe, sound, complete, and whole in every area of your life. Oh, I'm just going to bless you at this very moment. I bless you with life and life more abundantly. Receive it. Life and life more abundantly. Receive it. I want you just to check, and you can even sense at this very moment. Actually, we're going to take a little activation. I want you to take your heart, maybe a tired heart, a wounded heart, a broken heart, a rejected heart. Just put your hands on your heart. And I want you to take this heart this very morning, and I just want you to hand it over and give it to Papa God. Just take your heart. It's tired. He says, come to me, all of you who are weary and heavy laden. I will give you rest. So even symbolically, just take your heart and say, Papa, I just want to give you. My heart is a little tired. I give this to you. My heart is a little wounded. I give it to you. My heart is a little rejected. I'm just going to give my heart to you. I just want you to just receive my heart, and I want you just to heal it. I just want you just to love on my heart, and I just want you to mold my heart, and I just want your heart. So, more. And now for a moment, I want you just to see that Papa God wants to just give you a whole heart. He's just giving you back again a whole heart. A heart full of rest. A heart full of joy. A heart full of peace. A heart that is healed. A heart that is free. Just take that heart and put it back again into your heart right now. And then I want us just breathe in, breathe out. One more time. Breathe in, breathe out. Yeah, there it is. Now just, just lift your hands. Here we, let's sing it again.

you say, thank you, Jesus. Just say it again. Say, thank you, Jesus. Even at this moment, I want you just to check your body. There was the people with a shoulder. Breathe in and breathe out. But even feel your heart. Feel your mind. If the clouds is lifted and you just sense the clarity and your joy. I want you just to wave both your arms. If you're sensing there's a major shift and difference, it's all over this place. Just continue to wave. If you just said something just shifted, it's, wow, this is beautiful. It is so beautiful. Can we give Jesus a good hand?

1,000 people there, and they were most of them pre-believers. And then in this kind of environment and an atmosphere, it was so much oppression, it was so much beaten down, and again, I didn't know exactly how to start the meeting. So we have about 11,000 people out on this area, and I asked Papa God, how am I going to start? And he just asked them, what is Papa in Swahili? What is Dad in Swahili? And I asked this one boy, I said, what is Papa in Swahili? He said, Baba. So I decided, let's try it. So let's do it together. Say, Baba. I'm just learning Swahili. Baba. Baba. Oh, it is, because I remember my little girl, Lila Ann, when she was a little girl, she said, Baba. And something happened to the father's heart that was just turned towards his little girl. When my little girl just did this, Baba, I took my little girl and I picked her up. And I just started to embrace my little girl. Over this place of 11,000 people, Papa Jack was with us, and we had a whole team of about 120 people. We call it the African call. But over 9,500 deliverances just took place. There was a scream, and we had a big deliverance tent and a healing tent. And for the next 4 hours, this whole place was just wrecked. So the majority, about 90%, was healed and delivered, just saying, Papa. So I was trying to say, what happened here? He says, all you connected them was to connect them to me. They are no longer orphans. They say they are sons and daughters by saying, Papa. Because it is my Papa, it is your Papa, it is our Father. We honor His name. We're going to see His kingdom come, and we're going to see His will be done right here, right here, right now. Say right now. Right here and right now. In Lagos as it is in heaven. But it starts with my Papa, your Papa, our Father. We honor your name. Baba! You may be seated for a minute. Oh, it is so, so wonderful to be here. This ministry, Lapis Lazuli, has just blessed us so much. And part of the reason, when I was invited to come to Nigeria, there was one year, the first year, we were not able to when we started to talk about it. But last year, we came here, and again, back again this year. And my biggest heartbeat is that I want everyone in Nigeria to experiencing a God that looks just like Jesus. Could I say that one more time? I want everyone in Nigeria to experiencing a God that looks just like Jesus. In John 14:9, this whole thing is coming in when Philip is eventually coming to Jesus. And he know that Jesus constantly was pointing to his Papa. Jesus was living in such a way that constantly all he did what he saw his Father do, and all he said is what he heard his Father say. So Philip had been around him, and finally Philip comes to him and says, Jesus, can you tell us about the Father? Show us the Father. And Jesus said, Philip, if you have seen me, you've seen the Father. And this is one of the most jealous statements. This statement in the scripture does something in me, because my biggest desire of my life is this very thing. That I want everybody, as I say, when they see me, they can see who my Papa is. Because you are made in His image. You are an image bearer. You are actually representing your Father. But I want you to know, look at me. I want you to know that most of the people, and I wrote a book called Seeing Through Heaven's Eyes, what I realized that most of the people in Nigeria, when I started to travel, they knew Jesus. Many people in Nigeria, it doesn't matter if it is, some Muslims know Jesus as a prophet, and different people have different view of Jesus, but most of the believers, at least, hopefully they believe in Jesus. Can you say amen? And even a lot of them, they know about the Holy Spirit. Say Holy Spirit. But what I'm realizing, somehow, most of the believers don't have this intimacy and this relationship with Papa, with the Father. And listen, if there is father deficiency in your life, if there's father hunger, if there's areas in your life that is not comfortable with the Father's love, I touch something there. I say, if there's things in your life that is not comfortable with the Father's love,
And I'm telling

0: talking a little bit about my own journey to you today, then I wanted to put some scripture verses. I think this is just going to continue to build on what Dr. Tom Jones so beautifully, beautifully just presented before us. And what we're seeing now is that the ordinary sons and daughters is going to live and love as sons and daughters. Can you say amen? That you have an A plus before you take the exam. That you're living from the pleasure of your father, not the pressure. You're living from the pleasure of your father, not the pressure in life. And that there's some things that starts to change, and I've seen it in sons and daughters. When you know who you are and whose you are, everything changes. And I want you to say it when you say identity. Say it again, say identity. My heart is also to see the orphan spirit in Nigeria is going to be broken. And I'm not talking about just natural orphans. I'm talking about spiritual orphans. People that are living their Christian life and they're living for God because they don't know how to live from the Father. Could I say that again? People that are living for God, but they're not living from God. People that have learned how to be achievers, but they don't know how to be receivers. And everything in the kingdom can only be received. It comes from him, it goes through him, and it goes back to him. Say it with me, say receive. Say then become, then release. Let's say it again, say receive. Say then become, then release. Say it again, say receive. Say become, then release. Receive, become, release. Receive, become, release. Receive his love, become love, give love. Receive his love, become love, give love. Rooted and grounded in love. Hey, rooted and grounded in love. Hey, rooted and grounded in love. Hey, rooted and grounded in love. Hey, oh, high and deep and wide and long is Papa God's love for me. Hey, let's try it again. That's Ephesians 3:17, the second part. Rooted and grounded in love. Rooted and grounded in love. Rooted and grounded in love. Rooted and grounded in love. How high and deep and wide and long is Papa God's love for me? How high and deep and wide and long is Papa God's love for me? Rooted and grounded in love. Rooted and grounded in love. So even connected to those scripture verses in Ephesians 3:17, it says when you're rooted, when your root system is love and the foundation is love, then fullness dwells in there. Because when you know how high and deep and wide and long this love is, fullness dwells in there. Can you say amen? Most of us we're living from measure instead of living from fullness. Because we're not comfortable with love. And the area in your life that is not comfortable with love, those areas not comfortable with God, because God is love. Hey, God is love. God is love. Rooted and grounded in love. Rooted and grounded in love. Oh, high and deep and wide and long is Papa God's love for me. Rooted and grounded in love. So when the root system and the foundation is love, and we're starting to step into this ocean of love, it changes everything. Because when I'm getting comfortable with love, and this is what Jesus, first of all, in 1 John 4:16, it says that God is love. And then in the next verse it says, as I am, so are you. It's not, love is not something you do, love is something that you are. But if you're going to love your neighbor, you have to love yourself. But I cannot love me until I know how much Papa God loves me. Can you say amen? I say, I cannot love my neighbor more than I love myself. And I cannot love me more than I know how much he loves me. So part of my heart, even for this session, is that we are going to be so rooted that the root system, because the root system of an orphan is fear. While the root system of sons and daughters is perfect love always casts out fear. When I was a young boy in Norway, I was bitten by a dog. And this dog, I have a scar right here. So when I grew up in Norway as a child, I was always afraid of dogs. There was something when I got around dogs, they just, they came towards me because the very thing you fear comes against you. Let me say that again. The very thing you fear comes against me, the book of Job says. So what we are seeing here is because Job had a root fear, because he had a root fear. And I want you to capture something. He was the most righteous man on the earth and the richest man in the East. But it was a root system in Job's life that had a fear in his life. And I can say something with Job that was the best case scenario you could see of a mankind on earth. But he had a root system that was rooted in fear. And he says, the very thing that I fear comes against me. And what was it about Job? I can tell you, he knew how much God loved him. But Job didn't love Job the way that God loved Job. And that was the root system that led to the enemy attacking. And God let this happen. But he wanted to change the root system. And in Job 42:10, Job blessed his friends and God restored double what he had before. How many would like double for your trouble? Wave to me. So anything that the enemy has taken from us. So I'm just, I'm sensing such an excitement here this morning. Are you okay? I believe that the next move of God's Spirit without a doubt. I mentioned yesterday at the Apostolic Council meeting when we were there that I believe that the next move of God's Spirit, we saw we need a new reformation in Nigeria. I believe it is coming with a revival. It's connected to the 1 billion soul harvest. But I believe with all of my heart that there's going to come a tsunami wave of love over Nigeria. And this tsunami wave of love is going to sweep across, and it's going to be so much of the goodness of God. People are going to see the goodness of God that it's going to lead to mass repentance. Because you overcome evil by good, and the goodness of God leads to repentance. But it's going to happen. It's a new agape reformation. Maybe tomorrow in my second session, I have a chance to show visual how this is looking like. But God, as we heard Dr. Tom Jones says, there's coming in a billion soul harvest. But in the middle of it, it's going to coming in. But I want you to know the only thing that is holding Papa God from pouring out his Spirit in a way we've never seen before, what is holding, what he is waiting for, is just for the family to be restored. Because he doesn't want a billion orphans. And most churches in Nigeria are still operating more like orphanages than family. And orphans are coming together. They are competing with one another instead of sons complete one another. They are looking for visitation. Oh, I hope the Papa's going to visit. Let's have a special service, a special speaker with special anointing, a special gift. Because we want Papa to visit. Because we're looking for visitation. Because we don't know how to have habitation. Oh. I love this nation. And I feel the heart of the Father. I felt it this morning when Dr. Tom Jones was up here teaching. I just heard the voice of the Father said, I want my family back in Nigeria. I want my family back in Nigeria. I want my sons and daughters back. Because listen, you can have an apostleship and you can have leadership and you can have friendship. You can have all kinds of ship. But if you don't have sonship, you're going to have shipwrecks. And we have a lot of shipwrecks where we have another hierarchy, because in the orphanage you need fear to control people. Because you have to control people, because that's the fear system in the orphan world. And Lucifer was the first orphan when he left heaven with 1/3 of the fallen angels. They no longer had a home. And when he came into the garden, he says, if you do something, you will have something, you will become something. So Lucifer, when he come into the garden, says, if you eat from this tree, you're going to be like Papa. Listen, you're already made in his image. You don't have to do something to have something, to become something. You are a son. You are a beloved daughter. And what the enemy is trying to do is to steal the identity of the family in Nigeria. And he wants to restore the identity back again. And the starting point is being beloved sons and daughters. Who do you say that I am? Was the question about Jesus. Who does Nigeria say that I am? Wow. The question is in Matthew 16. And then you're coming in and you're seeing this beautiful, beautiful thing. Because now, some says you are like John the Baptist. Some say you are like Jeremiah. Simon, but who do you say? Who does the church says that Jesus is? Well, some says he is an apostle. No. He is a miracle worker, bread of life. Who do you, Simon, says that I am? And Simon, at this very moment, he stopped. He didn't answer. Because listen, people, who Jesus is to you is who Jesus will be through you. If you have a wrong view of Jesus, you will have a wrong view of yourself. You don't see Nigeria the way it is. You see Nigeria the way you are. And we do not know even the glasses that we have on. Do we see people the way Jesus sees people? And I'm just here with this burning fire in my heart, with these couple of days being with this phenomenal ministry, seeing the potential that is in each one of the sons and daughters of glory, because Nigeria right now is moaning and groaning for the very manifestation. So the sons and daughters of God, we are the sons, we are the daughters. Creation is moaning and groaning for the very manifestations of the sons and daughters of God. Who do you, Simon says, and Simon this time listens to the Father. And Simon bar Jonah, Simon son of Jonah. Who do you, Simon son of Jonah, say that I am? Again, son. And Simon then hear a father revelation. He looks at Jesus and says, you are the Christ. Can you say amen? You are Christ. You are the son of the living God. And all of you ladies in Nigeria, I want you to wave to me. Just, oh, look at all these beautiful ladies. Wow. Say, wow. Say it backwards. All of you ladies, say, wow. Say it again. Say, wow. Say it backwards. You're doing very well. I want you ladies to say it with me. Say it with me. Say, I'm a son. All of you ladies say, I'm a son. Say it again. I'm a son. And all of us male, I want you to say it. I'm a bride. Let me hear you. I'm a bride. We men, we are going to be the bride of Christ for eternity. You ladies are only sons temporary. This is not about male or female. So it is the spirit of adoption. It's the spirit that says, Abba, Father. It's not a male or female. So when you are hearing about son, you ladies say, yes, that's me. And when we're hearing about bride, I say, yes, that's me. But I'm going to have to be bride for eternity. Uh-oh. Simon Barjona, and Simon says, you are Christ. You're the anointed. You're the son. This is what Dr. Tom Jones so beautifully described. Who are you? Identity. I'm an anointed son. Who are you? Oh, some call you Dr. Leif Hetland. You're an ambassador of love. You're an apostle of this movement. No, I'm a son. They maybe have some titles, but no, I'm a son. And the first thing they should know of each one of you as bishops and pastors, so each one of you ladies, you maybe be the best worship leader in Nigeria. You maybe be running a worldwide ministry. You maybe are a CEO of a corporation. But when somebody comes up to you and they smell and they get around you, wow, I see a son. Oh, I see a daughter who's running a corporation or is pastoring a church. The Holy Spirit to rest upon you. Let me see. Okay. Oh, that's almost everyone. Wow. Even the bishops and the leaders. That's beautiful. But the Spirit, when it came upon Jesus, it didn't come just to visit, but to stay. Would you like the secret, the super glue for the dove to stay? How many would like to know that secret? The dove remained upon Jesus for over 3 years, and everywhere he was, the environment would change because he was a son with a dove. This is my This is my beloved. This is my beloved son, son, son, whom I love and whom I am well pleased. Before you do anything, baptism of water, baptism of the Spirit, and then the baptism of love, being affirmed by your Father, knowing who you are and knowing who your Father is. Oh, I have so much time left. I'm so excited. Are you okay? Simon, who do you say that I am? Oh, you are Christ. You are the son, son, son of the living God. Christ means the anointed. Christ means the dove, the anointed one. You are the son. Simon Barjona. This kind of a revelation could have only come from Papa. This kind of a revelation could only come from the Father. But now, Simon, when you know who I am, you can know who you are. When you know the special sauce of Jesus, you can find your special sauce. Because who Jesus is to you is who Jesus will be through you. And then at this very moment, and I love this. Upon this, say upon this. Say it again, say upon this. Upon this identity, say identity. Upon the identity of being anointed son, Christ, the Son, Son, upon this identity, I will build my church. And when I build my church, the gates of hell will not prevail against it. Could it be if we have hell in us and around us because we don't have the right identity? Upon this identity, I will build my church. You're no longer Simon, you're Peter, you're upon rock. That's what it means. Upon this solid foundation, upon being a son, anointed son and daughter, I will build my church. The gates of hell will not prevail against it. And I'm going to give you the keys of the kingdom. How many would like the keys of the kingdom? So we can be involved in the loosing and binding business. See, if there's things in Nigeria that is not in heaven, here we are, sons and daughters, there's learning and knowing. Well, I got the keys. Because I know who I am and I know who my Father is. Because I'm an anointed, so I'm anointed. Say this, I'm an anointed. I want us just to look at a couple of scripture verses to make this meeting legal. Open up your Bible to Luke chapter 15, verse 1. I promised myself I'm not going to use too much energy because I came to Nigeria with a little ear infection. So as soon as I use a little energy, I get so excited about Jesus. It's just I get so excited about Papa. And when I'm looking at your faces and I'm seeing in each one of you the incredible potential, and this is connected to my stories, Luke 15 verse, we're going to start at verse 1. But my story goes back, even I want you to capture this, my story goes back almost 53 years. I'm 52 years old. I'm from the country of Norway. But when I was in my mother's womb, she didn't know in the beginning she was pregnant. And she had to have a surgery. And what I didn't realize, while I was in my mother's womb, suddenly the surgeons came in, and this is before they had all the technology, in 1965. So what happened with this child, when he was born, had all these fear issues. I didn't know I had fear, but I came into this world with fear. That is true, but it is not the truth. There's a lot of things that is true, but knowing the truth sets you free. There was a destiny over my life, and there is a destiny over each one of your life. And the enemy is trying to stop your destiny, and the way you stop your destiny is to take away your identity. Because it is not what you do that makes you who you are. It is who you are that makes you do what you do. It is not what you do that makes you who you are. It is who you are that makes you do what you do. So when I grew up in Norway, when I was 12 years old, there was a painful, painful abuse and pain that took place in my life. And then when there is pain in your life, pain seeks pleasure. You're going to try to do something to be able to meet that hidden core pain. For me, it started a journey for the next, from I was 13 to I was 18 years old. I started out as a prodigal son. And it was a very painful journey. I started with addiction, started to drink, started to use drugs. My parents, successful Christian parents. My mom is from a Pentecostal background. My dad is an evangelical, beautiful, godly parent, 6 children. But I didn't know what's going on with our boy because I was just running further and further away from my parents. And eventually, when I was 18 years old, I was suicidal, broken, drug addict. I want you just because when you're looking at this person, and tomorrow you will see the video when you have 80,000 in the Muslim world and heaven comes down. Last year I was a professor at Sharia Law College, the first Christian ever. I'm just saying that as a trophy of his grace. During Ramadan, I spoke at the King's Mosque, the Bashai Mosque, during Ramadan, during Juma prayer, releasing. That some of the top pharaohs of the world are coming, and I was talking yesterday to one of the top Muslim leaders in the world. 60 million people would listen to him every day on television, but he's texting, said, Papa Leif, I need some wisdom. I'm saying all of this to say that I'm a trophy of his grace. The secret is not that I'm very big, actually I'm very little. I'm learning sonship, but I want this to be captured in each one of us before we leave. So when I was 18 years old, the good news was I got gloriously saved. Can you say amen? I got healed. Say amen. I got delivered. Say amen. That was the good news. The bad news was I went to church. I love the church, by the way, like Dr. Tom. I pastored for many years afterwards. But at this moment when I came to church, I said, wow. Congratulations, Leif Hetland. We see you are saved. And since you're born again, now as a baby in Christ, you need to grow. So we have Bible study because you need to eat. And because you need to nourish yourself. So I start Bible study to study to show myself approved. And then, Leif, we have prayer meeting. You need to have a relationship with Jesus. And you need to learn how to talk and listen. We have prayer meetings. So I'm involved in prayer meeting. Whew. Could I have one to come and help me? Yeah, yes, you volunteer, you smile. Yes, you, congratulations, you're on Papa God's most wanted list. Let's give him a good hand. Could I get some items here? Let me get the backpack there. Can I borrow your backpack for a second? And so the first thing I did is, now I'm involved for a moment. Ooh, this is a good, oh, this, yeah, is that heavy? Yeah, but we take the back prepare to each one of them items, and let me get to borrow a bottle of water. And okay, so the first thing that is, so I'm involved now in Bible study, and that's very important to have the Word of God and everything else. So I take that on me. And in the next moment, what I do is the same. Then I'm involved in prayer meeting because that's very important. So we're making sure that we have the Word of God and we have prayer. The next thing I'm getting involved with, because now as a good Christian, we need to witness. We need to share Jesus. Can you say amen? So I'm involved in the witness program. And then as a good Christian, you have to give and everything else. So of course, we're making sure that we give and don't. Now he's giving very well. God bless you. God bless you. And then now as a good Christian, we need to be involved in mission. So I need to go to the nations. So I'm going to the nations. Oh, yeah, it's a very strong. And now as a good, where the spirit of the Lord is, there is freedom. It was one of my favorite songs. And then as a good Christian right now, this was my life. So I went from being free to suddenly I went from rebellion to religion. I went from rebellion to religion. And before you know it, I'm in Bible college. You can get your items here. Let's give him a good hand. I'm learning this from Dr. Tom Jones. I want you to capture this. So here I am that has been a prodigal son. My father came to the train station. I had been out in a park in Oslo. I had just been kicked out of a Bible college where they sent me to a boarding school. Within a week, my parents had sacrificed the money for their son But I brought so much shame to my family. And I had so much guilt. Scars on my arms and just didn't want to live any longer. In that park, that's why I know this story in Luke 15, and it's a personal story. I sat on the train from Oslo and all the way, the pain of that 8-hour ride coming home, knowing I have to face my father and mother. I dishonored my family so badly for over 5 years. And now I had broken my promises again. I'd spent up their money. I'd violated a name. My name was in a newspaper. My father's an elder of the church. He is a recognized businessman. But I'm broken because I didn't know there was an abused 12-year-old. As I'm saying, I had this glorious encounter when I came to this train station in Stavanger. And instead of my dad looking away from me, he was looking for me. And the very dad that I'd been afraid of seeing was running towards me, not away from me. And when my dad embraced me that day and kissed me that day, brought me home again. And my brother, we have 6 children. He is 15. He has made his marzipan cake that says, "Welcome home, Leif," in Norwegian. I experienced an encounter with my family, and experienced later on an encounter with Jesus a few months later that changed me. But before you know it, I'm in Bible college, I'm in seminary, I'm traveling to the nation, I get married to Jennifer, we've been married for 29 years, we're having children. Then I come back again, I start as a Baptist pastor, then later on I continue to pastor. Later on I'm just looking for something else because I'm an orphan living for God. That's struggling. Because you have to do to have to become. And I'm comparing myself to other churches. Why is this growing and not ours? Because that's what orphans do. When you are a son, you are so excited that somebody else are growing. Because that's your brother. Oh! Luke 15, 1. I want you to see. Then all, say all. All the tax collectors and all sinners. Say all sinners. Say all the tax collectors. And the sinners. They drew near to him to hear him. Say it, to hear him. And then the Pharisees and scribes complained, saying, "This man receives sinners and eats with them." So he spoke this parable to them, saying, and I'm just going to stop there for a second. Let me give you the background. So here you're seeing, there is a group of sinners and tax collectors. The tax collector could be the most unpopular people that you want to be around. They were around Jesus. If you are a son and representing the Father, the sinners and the tax collectors wants to come to you. I don't know if you capture that. The sinners and tax collectors, they came to Jesus and they wanted to listen to Jesus. They wanted to hear from him. Sons and daughters, they're representing the Father. If you're representing his healing, the sick people will come to you. Not if we are orphans, but if we're sons and daughters. But there's a group of people, the religious people and the judicial people, they don't like that. They have a system that says you have to be clean to take a bath. I know that's wisdom 101. I say the religious system says you have to be clean to take a bath. Let's continue. So then Jesus tells them 3 stories because the question, Jesus, are you really who you say you are? And if you were, according to everything we have in our books, this is wrong, Jesus. And part of what I want to leave in this session, I want everyone in Nigeria to experiencing a God like Jesus. Can you say amen? Amen. And could we agree that Jesus is perfect theology? Can you say amen? Amen. Can you say any view you have of God that does not look like Jesus? It's time to put question mark. Can you say amen? Amen. If Jesus is perfect theology, if he said, if you've seen me, you've seen the Father. When I look in the mirror and I see something that doesn't look like Jesus, I want more of Jesus and less of me. All of him and none of me. And Jesus tells this story. There's this shepherd, and he has these 100 sheep, and he lost this one sheep. And then wouldn't he then go and leave the 99 and go after the one and just capture the one, bear him on the shoulder and bring him back? Can you say amen? If you are an orphanage as a church, you would say, that's bad economy, Jesus. But if you're a family, everybody's going to be excited, because if one of us lost something, everybody lost something. And when one is being brought back, all of us are rejoicing. And I think it's he representing himself as Jesus, the great shepherd. Now he talks about God is like a woman, and talking about these 10 silver coins. She lost one and she swept throughout the house to bring it back. And then he says, now this is the scary thing in the Middle Eastern context. I spent 23 years going in to the Muslim world, to the Middle East. I've been to 97 countries. But as I travel the Arab world and the Middle East, I start to realize this text means more to me. Because now Jesus says, God is like a father. That's what it says. So let's continue here with me in verse 11. Then he said, a certain man had two sons. Say two sons. And by the way, it didn't say a certain man had two sinners. It says a certain man had two sons. We're talking about family here. We're talking about the next move in Nigeria here. It's all connected in these verses. This father had two sons. Say sons. And the young of them said to his father, Father, give me. And I believe this is often part of that orphan spirit that we have in our churches and we have in our system. Because if you have an orphan spirit, it's give me, touch me, bless me, me. There is none like me. I adore me. And we see this me. The me-itis need to be healed. This me. Give me, touch me, bless me, fill me. Why did he get healed and not me? But if your family, you say, wow, my brother just got healed. My sister just got healed. And when you start to honor, you have access. You honor a prophet, you have access to the prophetic.
1: Let's continue. This is so exciting.
0: Father, give me that portion of goods that falls to me. So he divided. Say he's divided. He divided to them his livelihood. And not many days after, and we're just going to continue to go down this line. Let me just, for the sake of time, I'm just going to use about 4 or 5 minutes. But this message has totally transformed my life. I talked about as a prodigal son, but I went from being a prodigal son to become a prodigal brother. And I was out there being faithful, living for God, instead of being in the Father's house, seeing His face, hearing His voice, feeling His love. I was living towards inheritance instead of from inheritance. I was out there asking God to bless what I was doing instead of being there and doing what God is blessing. And then this prodigal son, we know he squandered his wealth, but I want you to capture the biggest thing I'm interested in for this session is for us to get a new world view. What if, like my crisis in my life, I had a God that did not look like Jesus? What do you mean with that? When I looked at the Father, I was comfortable with Jesus. I was even comfortable with the Holy Spirit, meaning I got to know the Holy Spirit. But I didn't know the Father. I didn't know the Father described here. Actually, the lenses I had on life, the way I was seeing everything. Because when I sinned, when there was issues in my life, I kept away from the Father. I was afraid of it because Jesus stood between me and the Father. And when I messed up, if there was any issue in my life, I believed for years, until year 2000, that God turned away from me. Because He cannot handle me. And then it was up to me to get straight before the Father would have anything to do with me. But it was all about me. And we're about to see something here theologically that has changed this person that is well educated, had read this text so many times. So this boy, a prodigal, say son. This story is actually not about the prodigal son, but a loving father. But religion will rather focus on the failure of man than the faithfulness of a loving father. This is about the father that have two sons. One represent the rebellious son and the other one religious son. And how Papa God wants his family back, because that's going to become the tsunami wave that is going to touch the world. And the world is going to see who he is by the way we love one another. Are you capturing it? So this prodigal son captured this. He is moving so, so far away from his father. And I think I just need to come a little bit closer to you. So what we're seeing in this text that is taking place, he's moving, he turned away from his father. He didn't receive his inheritance. He received part of the livelihood. The father divided his wealth among two of the boys, and he squandered. He went so far away from the father. A Jewish father, honor, dishonor. I mean, he moved so far away that he's eating the food of pigs. You need to understand, Jews don't eat pigs. And he's eating the food of pigs. What Jesus is describing to everybody that is around, he's describing, let me tell you something. Let me tell you about God. God is like a father. And when he was, and you say, well, he repented. No, he didn't. Just read it in the scripture. I used to teach that, but it's not in the scripture. You say, he repented. No, he didn't. Actually, he's like a prostitute or a drug addict. Somebody has come so far into their sin that they decided it is better for me to go home to my dad and even to have the basement than being eating the food of pigs. He's not regretting what he did. He's sorry for himself and the consequences. And he's actually heading home to his papa, not to repent. He's coming there with a rehearsal speech, trying to explain himself. Instead of see how he dishonored his father. Read it. But here's where I want to capture. And if this is all I did for the next 5 minutes, this changed my life. Let's look what the scripture says. Oh, verse 20. And I want you to say, and he arose. Say that with me. Say it again. Say, and he arose. And he came to his father. But listen. But when he was still a great way off, his father saw him. Say, saw him. Wow. The father saw him. Say, saw him. The father had compassion. Say, compassion. And then the father ran. Say, he ran. And then he fell on his neck. Say, fell on his neck. And then he kissed him. Say, kissed him. That's where I learned the kissing from. So when Dr. Tom Jones says that I run around, I was with a top Muslim leader of one nation, and there was this official meeting, and I was going to meet with the prime minister of this nation. And this top Muslim leader, he took me into this office, this chamber, before we're going to have this meeting with the prime minister. And he says, Dr. Leaf, my name is Leif, but he called me Dr. Leaf. And he said, Dr. Leaf, you do not kiss me in this meeting. Because in one meeting I was there, I got so excited, I jumped and kissed his long beard. And you get killed for that. But when you're dead, when you're free, say the father was looking. Say looking. The father was full of compassion. Say compassion. The father was running. Say running. Did he run away from him or towards him? Was he running away from him or towards him? Has he repented yet? So this boy smells like pig. He has dishonored his father. He has dishonored his village. He has moved so far away from love, because God is love, as you can be. He has moved so far that a Jewish boy is eating the food of pigs. But he is a son. We're not talking about sinner. He's a son. Wow. And now he's coming home, not because he is sorry. I believe that the reason the father perhaps was running because he didn't want the prodigal brother to get there first. You don't want the religious to deal with you because you're going to have a stone concert. Not Rolling Stone, but a casting stone. Because that's what you did with rebellious people. But here you're seeing the father, I believe, every single day. This is what happened with me. From I was 13, when I turned away from God. I turn away from my family and I move so far away, suicidal drug addict, that I sit in there. But the Father, every single day, was just looking and waiting for me. He just wanted me to come home. I want my son home. I want Leif home. I'm missing my son. That's what my life, I took from my parents. I took everything. I wasted it. And I know what I deserved and everything else. But I'm afraid. I'm afraid to come home. And it kept me further and further away because church, religion, the enemy was all blackmailing me. And says, Leif, you have to be clean to take a bath. But I'm so glad that I started that ride on the train for 8 hours. I'm so glad that this boy started a journey. But the Father was looking. Say, he was looking. And he's still looking today. Say the second thing. He was full of compassion. Say, compassion. Then the Father was running. Say, running. Just this, you have to capture this in a Jewish culture, Middle East. To run. The Greek word for running is not. It was. This is what the Father would. That's illegal in the Middle East. A mature father and a leader running full speed towards him with the eyes of love, with a heart full of compassion of love. He's just running and running towards him. What do you think the village would say? What would the people say? Jesus describing this to the scribes and the Pharisee. This is how God looks like. It's transformed my life. It's transforming so many Muslims. Because most of us have a God that does not look like that. We have a God that does not look like Jesus. Jesus is describing a father that is just like himself. That's why the sinners came to Jesus. And then this beautiful homecoming. We know the story. The Father embraces him, and the word kissing is not just like I kiss you a little bit on your cheek, but this is over and over and over again. The Greek word that is used there. He is the sloppy wet kisses. He kissed him and kissed him and kissed him and kissed him. Have you had the look of the Father? It changes everything. One look from Papa changes the way you see yourself. Whoa! When you know that there's nothing that can separate you from his love. When you recognize that love, that's the love that led to the repentance. Yes, there was repentance. There was genuine repentance. There was genuine brokenness. And we don't see anywhere in the scripture where he would go back to sin again. Can you say amen? Is this stretching you a little bit? Is it biblical what I'm saying? Do you see it in the text? Is it there? Was the Father looking? Was he full of compassion? Was he running? But you don't do that. Did he embrace him? Had he repented yet? Did he kiss him? Did he smell like a pig? Did he still kiss? Is that how we are? Oh, then we can get an upgrade in love. Do we need an upgrade in love? Oh, then we're in the right place for the right time. Because this is the God that Nigeria is looking for. This is the God that the Muslims are looking for. But most of them don't know that God. Because most of us don't know that God. Whew. He was looking. He was full of compassion. He was running. He was kissing and he was embracing. And then the boy breaks down. I have sinned against heaven. That's what I did to my parents. Totally brokenness, totally humility, total repentance, metanoia, shift, change. And then the Father says, hurry! Even before he has finished his repentance speech, hurry, finish, hurry, get the robe! What is that robe? The righteousness, just as if you had never sinned. Whoa! Hurry, get the robe. Let it cover over all the year of his life. Let's take the family robe the Father would take of his robe. So did Jesus. Jesus became sin so that we are righteous. Jesus became shame so that we are glorified. Jesus became sick so by his stripes we are healed. Jesus took up poverty so we could share in his abundance. Jesus And here's what I believe that killed Jesus. Jesus became an orphan. He always called him Father, Father, Father. Until this moment, he said, Eli, Eli, lama sabachthani. He says, God, God, why have you forsaken me? For a moment, he was separated from perfect love so that we could be restored back to perfect love. For a moment, Jesus became an orphan. John 14:18, he said, I will not leave you as an orphan. I will come to you. He didn't want us to be like orphans, hoping one day we could get to heaven. But he wanted to be sons and daughters of glory to show the world who the Father is. But to do that, we need to come home. Jesus became an orphan so that we can become sons and daughters. So many of us focus what we are saved from instead of what we are saved to. Let me say that one more time. So many of us, we've been focused what we are saved from instead of what we are saved to. Let's say when we say the robe. Just say the robe. And I want every single person in this room, if there's sin issues in your life or you moved away from God, this is the time to turn towards your Father. What I believe in religion, religion says when you're turning, he has turned away from you. And it's all up to you. No, while we are yet sinners, Christ died for us. While you were still in your mess, Papa took care of this. And I'm just trying to shift the worldview, because how you see him is how you see yourself. And how you see you is how you see sinners and tax collectors. And how you see them, because you only have authority over what you love. Yeah, it was almost worth a little golf clap. You only have authority over what you love. Because God is love. He's holy. He is all these other things. But the nature of God all flows from his loving nature. For God so loved the world. For God so loved Nigeria. For God so loved the Muslim. For God so loved. For God so loved that he gave. He gave. He gave. It's all about his love. Get the robe. Say the ring. And many people in Nigeria have the robe, but they don't have the ring. Say the robe. Say the ring. The robe gets you to heaven, but the ring brings heaven to you. Whoa. Are you getting it? Is it getting you? And then the sandals comes, the shoes of peace. And then the calf, which is a picture of covenant, is a picture of family, is connected to celebration. One more, and then I actually really want us to pray for you. How many here would like to experience that love? Let me see. Okay. How many of you do not need any more love? Let me see. Okay. I hope I don't come across harsh. My heart is full of love towards Nigeria. I want everyone in Nigeria to experience this God. To see his face. To hear his voice. To feel his love. To experiencing his presence. To abiding in my Father's pleasure. And then from that place, freely I receive. Freely I give. In his presence, there is fullness of joy. But there was one more brother. This brother is out there working for God instead of being home. He is actually mad at what's taking place. He doesn't like what's going on here. He was also a son. He has also received his portion, actually a double portion, because he is the oldest son. But he is complaining and whining because I've always been faithful. I'm a bishop. I'm a pastor. I've been out here taking care of your business, always been there doing this for you. But you never did anything for me. Are you seeing that spirit? I'm here. My church is so big. And I have this. I'm me. This is what I am doing for you, Father. And then the Father says something in this. I want you to capture this because I want the rebellious to come home today. Sons and the religious. But this is what touches him when the Father comes to him. And you can read in Luke 15:31. I've wrote a whole book just connected to that verse. But he says, Son, say son. He says, all that I have is yours. Why are you not experiencing the fullness? It is because religion is always measure, and they're living from measure instead of the fullness. They're living towards inheritance instead of from inheritance. Can we stand to our feet, and can I get the musician? I just want to land this here. We need some time here to minister today. Are you okay? There's a Father looking today. If you're tired, you don't want to have to live in shame and guilt or fear or any of the insecurity. You maybe say, I'm not living in sin like that, but are you away from love? And the other one, if you're struggling with some of the religion, but if you're not experiencing to be in the Father's presence. When he says, son, I want you to say son. Say son. All that I have is yours. You need to understand when he says that, the son there deserved the same as the other. There is as much dishonor in what he did as the other one. I was further away from God when I was doing the best that I could as a pastor, leader, traveling the nations, seeing healings. I was further away from God than I was when I was a drug addict. Because I didn't know my disease called religion. There was a cancer in there where I felt I had to do something for God to have something. But Jesus plus anything equals nothing. Would you like to be free? Let's hold out our hands. Oh, there's going to come a fresh baptism of love today. If you are just sensing, I want a fresh encounter of the Father's love. I want to live my life in the presence of my Father and from his presence touch the world. I want everybody to experiencing a God just like that. I want to come home to the resting place, to my Father's embrace. Holy Spirit, just come now. I want you just to, wow, at this very moment, Holy Spirit, just start. This is the spirit of adoption. Leaders, I want to challenge and encourage you to just receive a fresh baptism of love. Whatever, wherever you're at in your journey, I met with some key leaders in Nigeria. One of the leaders in Abuja, Bishop, he came to me and he listened to the same message last year. And then he said, I was still struggling with it. He says, I was still out on the field. I didn't know from it. But he said, I woke up one morning and there was the word elska. He said, what does this mean? And he looked in the dictionary and the word elska means I love you in Norwegian. And he said, at that moment, I went on YouTube and I listened to all your messages about love. And he says, I'm changed. Another leader in Nigeria that you will know the name of just came in. He's written a book. A well-recognized leader wrote a book. And he said, I also, from that love, I became a tree. But now all the whole church and the atmosphere is changing. We're becoming a family of love. And he wrote a book right now about a Father's love zone. I want you just at this very moment, Holy Spirit, as you're just starting to draw the family, I want you just to come forward and just, we're going to pray for you if you want a fresh baptism of love. What does that mean? Being immersed in the love of Papa. And the team also, we're going to come, but this is going to be just a move for you, just to come home to the resting place. So as we are worshiping right now, I want you just to come as the Holy Spirit starts to draw you near. There's a Father and he's looking. There's a Father and he's full of compassion. There's a Father that is full of compassion towards his sons and daughters. There's a Father that knows when we're struggling and he wants his family back. So if you're out there and I saw all these healings before, but I just want you to come. The first thing, it takes humility when I just recognize I need some more of Papa's love. I need the Father. And Jesus came to bring us back again to Papa. He came to show us how the Father is like. And I want us just to come now. Can you just play over him and then we're going to just receive. Just come. We're going to just receive his love. If you're tired of religion, come home. If you're tired of striving and, well, being out there, trying and trying the best that you can, but it is never enough. Come home. Come, all of you who are weary and heavy laden. The Father is there. He's looking. He's just waiting for you to take your steps and heading towards Him. It takes a humility when you recognize that you need something. Perhaps you need a fresh, well, touch of Papa's love. We're just going to let His love just start to move out here now. We're just taking the next 10 minutes and just soak in His love. Just receive it. His love towards you.

0: Hallelujah.
1: Amen.
0: We give thanks to God for being with you this wonderful Wednesday afternoon. May the Lord bless all our listeners out here, and we say whatsoever you're doing, the Almighty God will prosper it in the name of Jesus.
1: Amen.
0: We trust God that it has been well with you, and we trust God that it will still be well with you through this month in the name of Jesus.
1: Amen.
0: I'm glad to be here once again to present this program to you, Young Stars Praise. I'm Pastor Sam Stephen, your presenter. By the grace of God, I'm a pastor, a gospel artist, and so many wonderful things. Amen. I'm the pastor of Glorious Word Ministries, now pastor of Glorious Word Ministries, here in Lagos and in Ogun State. God bless you. The aim of this program is to promote upcoming artists and performing artists. You may be out here, you're wondering, I've been releasing album, but I can't put it on air. We know what it takes as gospel artists, what it takes to put a music on air. But this is a platform for you now to bring it. We are not charging you anything, but we're saying, come with your work. God have laid it in the heart of the organization, the Visionaire Lapis LM Radio, to egg upcoming artists, to give them a voice where their voice cannot be heard. This afternoon, by the grace of God, we have someone unique in the house. Somebody unique, because you don't see their kind common. That's why we call it unique. Amen. We have in the house a bishop, let me not put it much, let him introduce himself. Amen. Oh, by the grace of God, we have a bishop in the house. And you imagine a bishop singing here. It's not that young singing. You will hear him by the grace of God. It's awesome. Sir, you're welcome. Can you introduce yourself? Who are you?
1: Thank you, my presenter. Thank you, Lapis Radio, for giving me this platform. I'm very, very grateful. And I am Bishop Isaac Femi Adedurin of High Power Pentecostal Ministries, and a researcher, a preacher, and a teacher of the word, and also a composer and a singer, and I'm also an author of many books.
0: Wow.
1: Which, by the grace of God, if time permits, look at them. Thank you.
0: Amen.
1: Amen.
0: To our listeners, you've heard him, he's a bishop, Bishop Isaac Adedurin. He's a composer, he's a singer, he's an author.

0: is a preacher, is a teacher of God's word. He has written so many books, international books. You're welcome, sir.
1: Thank you.
0: Before we go into anything more, we want to worship God. We want to hear you worship God.
1: Amen.
0: So just take time to worship God.
1: Amen.
0: And to our listeners, please join us as we worship God, and we believe that God will bless you mightily in the name of Jesus. Amen.

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1: Hallelujah.
0: So we want to listen to our bishop, and we want Bishop Isaac Ade to read, and we want all our listeners there to join us as we worship God. As we worship God, just join us and worship God. God bless you.

0: is the King of Kings. Once again, we want to appreciate you for that worship.
1: Hallelujah.
0: God bless you, sir.
1: Amen.
0: At this point, I want to read a scripture from the Holy Bible, Psalm 100. It says, "Make a joyful noise unto the Lord, O ye land. Serve the Lord with gladness. Come before his presence with singing. Know ye that the Lord is he that is our God. It is he that hath made us, and not we ourselves. We are the people and the flock of his pasture." Amen. Wherever you are, maybe driving, cooking, at home, maybe in the school, you're listening to us, just make a joyful noise unto the Lord.
1: Hallelujah.
0: A joyful noise unto the Lord, because something good is coming your way. I want to say to you that you will enter into the next month with joy.
1: Amen.
0: You will end this year with testimony in the name of Jesus.
1: Amen.
0: You're welcome, sir.
1: Thank you.
0: So if I may ask, what made you as a bishop to come into gospel music?
1: Thank you, my presenter. Music have been part of me from very early in life. I have been in choir when I was young, and then I have also been able to know the value of God's presence. And one thing that brings God's presence is songs and worship. So because of that, I've been so much passionate about worshiping God that almost every day, or maybe the other day of the week, I receive inspiration from my sleep. And if I wake up, God will give me either a tune or a song directly. And that's why I just know that this thing, I cannot keep it to myself. I need to get it out for the people that for which God wants to bless. So that's the reason why I decided to come out with albums, with all this thing, and I enter into the music industry.
0: Amen. This wonderful. Praise God. Amen. He answered it almost all. He said, when I sleep, I have inspiration from God. It takes me to the book, in the book of Job chapter 32 and verse 8. It says, "There is a spirit in man, and the inspiration of God giveth him understanding."
1: Exactly.
0: Amen. And something striking, he said, "I can't keep it to myself."
1: Yeah.
0: I want people to be blessed through this that God is giving to me. Amen. There are many of you out here, some of you have come across you, that you sing, and I keep telling you, go and put it on, go and make your album. You tell me, Pastor, I can't. But this our bishop here, in spite that he's a bishop, he pursued the passion of music, and now he does not only have an album. I learned that he just had some new albums.
1: Amen. By the grace of God.
0: So how many albums presently do you have, sir?
1: You mean the latest? I have three.
0: How many albums?
1: No, I have seven.
0: Seven albums. Wow. Amen. That was awesome. Amen. Wow. Sir, by looking at you, you're both 50.
1: By the grace of God.
0: So are you telling people that music is not just for the young, but even at any age, you can still be fulfilled in the gospel music industry? Is that what you're trying to portray? Or
1: by the grace of God, music has no age limit. David praised God till he died at 120. So I am going to praise God until I'm 150.
0: Amen.
1: Hallelujah.
0: Amen.
1: Hallelujah.
0: My God. Amen. This also, you know, Bishop what made Paul to speak in tongues. Paul in the house here, he don't know when he spoke in tongues. Amen. He said, "We praise God until it's 150. God will give you the grace to 150.
1: Amen.
0: I trust God that you want 50, because I learned that your dad to Alan that your dad was 100 plus.
1: Yes, 114.
0: 114. Amen. That's awesome.
1: Hallelujah.
0: Bishop, you're welcome again.
1: Thank you.
0: So, can you tell us, how does it feel to be a gospel, a bishop now? They know you as a bishop, but not as a gospel, because when we go out, we want to introduce you, we just say bishop of worship. Some people say, is it a nickname? How do you feel to be in the gospel music industry?
1: It's one of the greatest ministry. Music ministry is one of the greatest ministry that brings down God's presence. And therefore, I cannot do but worship God. Every day, I wake up in the night, I worship God, dance as if I'm in the congregation, and clap. I don't want to know whether somebody's around me.
0: That's
1: As long as it's my house, so I can worship God, so I'm not disturbing anybody. So what I'm trying to say is that it has become part and parcel of me, and I cannot do without it. No matter any situation I find myself, even when it is convenient, when it's not convenient, even at a very, very down period. In fact, when you worship God, you don't experience down period, because the Spirit of God will lift a song from you, and then you just see yourself worshiping God in the midst of even a very serious situation. So I thank God.
0: Amen. Amen. This is a message from Bishop. You know, when you have a bishop in the house, definitely what will be coming out from is not just the music, but what message. Two things I picked here. He said one, that when we worship God, we it brings God's presence.
1: Yeah, yeah.
0: And even in my life as an artist, I've discovered that one of the things that have kept me from danger is the presence of God. Yeah, worshiping.
1: Yeah.
0: Worshiping. Just worshiping His presence. So you are out here, you desire the presence of God, you want to hear from God, you are listening to Bishop, you are listening to us right now. I want to say to you that worship God, get into His presence, and you hear from God. Then another thing he said it has become part of him. You worship God even when he's in a tough situation, when things are rough. It brings me back to the scripture that said, in everything, give thanks to God, for this is His will concerning you in Christ Jesus.
1: Yeah.
0: Amen. You're welcome, sir.
1: Thank you.
0: Can you do something for me?
1: Yeah.
0: There's one of your songs I heard. Oyo Fere. Am I right?
1: Oyo Fere. Lungbamila.
0: Lungbamila. What? I've heard that song even in radio.
1: Okay.
0: I've heard it in Abeokuta, some Yoruba states.
1: Yeah.
0: In Abuja, I read that song. It's a hit song. What prompted you to write that song? How did you get that song?
1: Oriofe means grace. And grace means undeserved mercy, undeserved consideration. And if not for that grace, I don't think anyone of us would be qualified to be alive. So what the song says is that it is your grace, by your grace, that I am saved. That's the interpretation. That if not for the grace, I would have been destroyed. I would have been forgotten. So, and that's exactly what this situation. I appreciated the grace of God, because the grace of God must not be taken for granted. So the grace of God, many people take it for granted. But it's grace that makes us to be alive. It's grace that keeps you waking up and sleeping. When you sleep, you don't know anything. Suppose you don't wake up again. It's grace that you have children. It's grace that you are married. It's grace that makes you to walk, even with your legs, that people cannot walk. It's grace that makes you to even be sound.
0: Wow.
1: It's grace that makes your hand
0: work. That's wonderful, you see. Amen.
1: Hallelujah.
0: Somebody need the grace of God. Yeah, you receive it in the name of Jesus.
1: Amen.
0: You see, this is a challenge when you are a minister and you are a singer. Sometimes when they tell you to preach, you start singing. It takes the grace of God to stop. And when you start singing, it takes the grace of God for you to stop again. Amen. You're welcome, sir. Okay, can you give us something from that audio of let's hear it. Can you sing it?

0: Amen. That's wonderful. You are blessed, sir.
1: Thank you.
0: We are so happy to have and to listen to Bishop Isaac Adeduri, Bishop of Worship. So why do they call you Bishop of Worship?
1: I'm Bishop of Worship because it has become part of me. I worship, and anywhere I find myself, and even in congregation, when I take off the mic, the presence of God comes down. So, and like I said, even my private room, I worship God. His presence, I feel the presence of God when I worship God. So, the presence of God matters to me most. That's why I have no choice than to be singing.
0: Amen.
1: And there's one particular prayer request. I said, when I will be going back to heaven, let me sing to that level.
0: Amen.
1: From here to the other side.
0: I believe God will grant your request in the name of Jesus.
1: Amen.
0: He keep talking about the presence of God. And Moses said something. He said, Lord, if your presence will not go with us, we will not move an inch. Amen. The presence of God is what makes a difference. It's even written in the Psalms. Say, in his presence, problems mountain they make like wax.
1: Yeah.
0: I don't know the problem you are going through out there, but I join my faith with that of Bishop.
1: Amen.
0: That the presence of God will solve that problem.
1: Amen.
0: In the name of Jesus.
1: Amen.
0: The presence of God will melt every difficulty
1: situation
0: in your life.
1: Amen.
0: In the name
1: Amen.
0: Of Jesus.
1: Amen.
0: So I want to ask a question.
1: Yes, sir.
0: Have you been tempted once to go into secular music? Have you ever been tempted to go into secular music?
1: I have not, because no other music has appealed to me. Even sometimes when I think, can't I just sing something else? But I don't find anything else to sing. I just sing the place of God.
0: Praise God.
1: Yeah.
0: But you know, some, we know, not because they don't have something to sing, but some say because of the
1: money,
0: financial challenge or whatsoever, or they make more money, or that is a conception that some people
1: have. I believe is that when you are consistently doing something, God is going to bless it. At the particular time, Bible says God makes all things beautiful at some time. So
0: yeah,
1: we need to be just consistent. Don't be carried away by the monetary or something. All those one will follow at the appointed time.
0: Amen.
1: Thank you.
0: God bless you, sir. Who is your mentor, or who is your best artist first, and who is your mentor? Who do you look up to? When you look, you say, even though I'm a bishop, but in music, I love this guy. I want to be like him. I love this man.
1: In our cases, anyway, Jesus is my mentor, because then scripturally, from the scripture, David was my mentor, because I just love the way, in every situation, you just worship God. So, most of it, I don't have anyone.
0: So among our concept, artists home and abroad, you don't have some that.
1: I don't really have anyone in particular, but anyone that sing to the glory of God, I appreciate it.
0: Amen. Yeah. That's wonderful. Amen. All right, sir. There's a lot of your track that I personally are so much like. Amen.
1: Yeah.
0: I'm trying to get that track.
1: Kini Baba
0: Ibatushi.
1: Okay.
0: No, it's not that one. That one, no.
1: That one is too much. I think we need to talk about that one.
0: Praise God.
1: Because that one is revelation.
0: Praise God. Okay, that one is revelation.
1: I'm telling you.
0: Amen. That's wonderful.
1: Amen.
0: Praise the Lord.
1: Amen.
0: To our listeners out there, we have a guest, just like what we say, it's not just a guest, but a bishop, an ordained bishop of the gospel, a general overseer. Have other bishops who he has consecrated, and have a very big network going out here. But when it comes to music, he's into it down to earth. And we are saying to you that it's a privilege to listen to him. And please, if you want to get to know more about Bishop, I'm going to tell him to give you his contact now, whether it's on Facebook or whatsoever it is. Please, Bishop, tell our listeners, if they want to get in touch with you, how can they get in touch with you?
1: Yeah, my Facebook page is Isaac Olorunfemi Adedore.
0: Isaac Olorunfemi Adedore.
1: Then my Instagram, Isaac Femi Adedore.
0: Okay.
1: Twitter to Isaac Femi Adedore.
0: Okay.
1: Then my number.
0: Your WhatsApp number or your...
1: My WhatsApp number, 080...
0: 080?
1: 7108 7707 07 07 07 07.
0: Can we take it one more time?
1: 0807 7 108 7 7 7 07 07.
0: Amen.
1: My WhatsApp number.
0: Amen. All right, Bishop, let's hear you sing something for us.
1: Kini Baba Iba tun se ti ko ti se o ewi ki gbo kini baba iba tun se kini baba iba tun se ti o

0: kini baba iba tun se ti ko ti se o pe wi kin gbo. That song is saying, what is it that God will have done that he has not done? I look at the whole world during creation. God, you know, prepare everything for man before he created man. Everything you need to succeed, everything you need to prosper, anything you need to be blessed, God has already made it already before we were all created, before we were brought forth to this side of life. So there is nothing remaining except you cannot discover it, except you cannot assess that. And that's not God's problem. It is your own limitation that makes you not to be able. So every man should seek to know what are the resources that God has made available for me. Number one, resources is your ability, your gift, your talents, your intelligence, your knowledge, your understanding. You are given that free of charge. Use it to access, to assess the resources that is available for you, because it's already there, except you now discover and begin to make use of it. That is when you prosper with those things. It's just like somebody that in a room, amen, millions of naira is kept for you.
1: Amen, amen, amen, amen.
0: Hallelujah.
1: Amen. You see what I said? He has almost forgotten that he's singing that. Wow, what a revelation, amen.
0: Hallelujah.
1: You know, the word of God says the gift of a man.
0: Wait for a man. Hallelujah.
1: That's just what it's saying. Amen. God bless you.
0: Thank you.
1: You know that your book, Purpose of Purpose.
0: Yes, sir.
1: It's a nice one.
0: Okay. Hallelujah.
1: This song, to our listeners, I know they will laugh when I start speaking my Yoruba now. Amen. Baba, mi, Oluwa, something. Amen.
0: Baba, mi, what? Bring it. Which one is Baba? Help him do it now. Which one are you referring to? Which number?
1: That's, I think, number 4 or number 5.
0: Number 5 is Ori of Fere. Then Arabanla. Kosentale Fiowe. Adani Magwagwe. Or Bami Oluwa.
1: Bami Oluwa. Bami Oluwa.
0: Number 4.
1: Hey, Yoruba. To my listeners, Yoruba. Emma Binu. Bami Oluwa. Amen.
0: It's a song of deliverance.
1: Okay.
0: Yeah, because in song, you get delivered, you get blessed, you get defied, you get intoxicated with the Holy Ghost. So this one particular one, it's also on deliverance. That Lord, deliver me. Don't let me die with my glory. So don't let me die before my glory. You know, somebody might die with the glory just like that. So many people, the cemetery is the greatest place where so many glories are buried. So that is why that prayer and of deliverance is necessary, especially for the youth. Don't let me die before my glory. Don't let me die with the glory, because they are very, very important. So that's the message of that song.
1: Wow. So can you sing it for us?
0: Yeah.

0: Even though to me speaking in tongues, because if I want to sing it now, everybody outside there will laugh. There was a time I went to and I see Ekori ni Yoruba. So I remember that song. I say, Bamio Lua, Bamio Jesu, Mache Pacha Pacha Pa. I was
1: there.
0: Amen.
1: Hallelujah.
0: I love that song. Amen. God bless you, sir.
1: Okay.
0: Amen. I to our listeners here, it's just not just a song. Music itself is not just making noise or just a rhythm. But it's a message. I pray that you will not die with your glory.
1: Amen.
0: I pray you will not die before your glory.
1: Amen.
0: In the name of Jesus.
1: Amen.
0: Even to we here in the studio, we pray that we will not die before our glory.
1: Amen.
0: I will not die with our glory.
1: Amen.
0: In the name of Jesus.
1: Amen.
0: Sir, you're welcome once
1: Thank
0: again.
1: You.
0: And to our listeners, we appreciate you for listening to us, always being dear for us. God bless you.
1: Amen.
0: I believe that you too, you are blessed outside dear listening to us. Sir, if I may ask a question.
1: Yes, sir.
0: What was your experience during the lockdown?
1: The lockdown?
0: Yes.
1: Praise God, praise God.
0: In a nutshell.
1: That long time was a very advantage, a time of reflection, a time of dedication, rededication, a time of, you alone with God, a time of commitment to your family, a time of, knitting together the love of God in the family. So during that period, I thank God that I even received about 2 songs at that time. I think a cassette came out of that particular song.
0: A cassette or an album?
1: Yeah, an album,
0: okay.
1: I mean. And during that lockdown.
0: What's the title of that
1: which
0: album?
1: Means... that was Jekinri Anugba. That is, let me have mercy. Jekinri Anugba, Jekinri Anugba, Lakoko Yio Olorunmi. Because it was mercy that we need. That pandemic want to, it's like the world is coming to an end. The government were confused. International world, they were confused. No direction. Everybody's just, you understand me? There was no direction. So the only thing that could sustain us at that time is the mercy of the Lord.
0: Wow, that's awesome.
1: That was how the song came.
0: You're going to sing that song, but I believe that it's the mercy of God that has been keeping us mostly in Nigeria.
1: Yeah.
0: If you look at the pandemic, the way it's eating other countries, it did not eat Nigeria that way.
1: That's mercy.
0: So it's just the mercy of God, to be honest. It's not because we are
1: no.
0: We can pray or anything.
1: That's
0: okay,
1: mercy.
0: Let's hear that song. I'm eager to hear it myself.

0: Let me translate. So, take it your body. Take it your body. Wow. It's wonderful having our guest Bishop Isaac Adedoye in the studio this afternoon. Sir, may the Lord bless you for being a blessing to our generation.
1: Thank you.
0: And we trust God that the world will hear your voice the more in the name of Jesus.
1: Amen.
0: Please, if you want to get more information about him, be free to call this number 081-635-10857.
1: Hallelujah.
0: 085-635-10857. And God will indeed bless you in the name of Jesus.
1: Amen.
0: Hallelujah. Sir, we are still with you.
1: Okay, sir.
0: Because you are a bishop, I don't want to ask, how committed are you?
1: Okay.
0: I don't want to ask, how committed are you to your local church?
1: Okay.
0: Well, now we ask, how committed are you to the body of Christ? Are you a denominational?
2: Can you use the kingdom? Can you use the kingdom?
1: To the kingdom, okay.
0: How committed are you to the kingdom?
1: Thank you.
0: Yes, sir.
1: In fact, the kingdom of God has been my passion. I'm not a denominational person. Because the reason why Jesus came, if we ask average people, why did Jesus come to the world? They will tell you, came to die. He came to die. But that's not it. Jesus came to bring back the kingdom of God on earth. That's the answer. That's why when the disciple asked him, teach us to pray. Say, our Father, who art in heaven, hallowed be thy name. The next thing, without asking any questions, thy kingdom come. When Jesus was about to go back, they were asking, when will you bring the kingdom? You say you are bringing, you don't understand. What I want you to do, go and receive power first. After that, the Holy Ghost will come upon you, and you shall be my witnesses in Judea, Samaria, and all parts of the world. So, Jesus came to bring down a kingdom as it is in heaven. He wanted it to be practiced here. And that has been my message. In fact, I wrote a book on the secrets of the kingdom. God gave me so many messages about how we can attain God's kingdom on earth.
0: Amen.
1: And that is what the church should preach,
0: Amen.
1: Not denomination.
0: Amen.
1: Thank you.
0: God bless you, sir.
1: Yeah.
0: God bless you, Igwe.
1: Amen.
0: Praise God.
2: Hallelujah.
0: Amen. Praise God. You just said what Bishop talked about. The kingdom is what we should be fighting for, not denomination. Jesus never brought denomination to us, but he brought the kingdom. He said, Father, let them be one as we are one. Amen.
1: Hallelujah.
0: God bless you, really good.
1: Amen.
0: How, if I may ask here, what has it been, or what is the response towards your, how do people respond to your music in your environment and in the local church and in the churches around, in the body of Christ?
1: Yeah. Definitely, the message has been accepted, you know, overwhelmingly. But the only thing that I notice that the youth of this day, they love Western music more than our traditional music. We have almost abandoned, relegated. You know, I have to go and learn Yoruba again to be able to sing all these things I was singing.
0: Wow.
1: Because when I was in the university, all this is only worship and the Western world style. But God told me we just have to return our power of worship using our language. Because there's nothing like your native language. You know, there's something you cannot express in English. Like one of my songs, when I say Akarabata Biakokuta.
0: Are you speaking in tongues?
1: You can't interpret
0: because
1: that.
0: I know that they say Okuta is stone. I know Okuta is stone.
1: So that's the thing. Or when you say Atabatubu Olodumare, what do you think is the meaning of that? That's the power of our native language. I want to advise the youth of our days. Let's go back to our roots. In Europe, I was there. They don't speak this English we speak. They have their own native language. When you go there to learn, they have to teach you their own language. They use their language in science and everything. But here, we abandon our language. So we have to go back to it.
0: Amen. Hallelujah. Amen. That is a message on its own.
1: Yeah.
0: And to our listeners out there, you may not be a gospel artist, but you have a brother as a gospel artist, and he's struggling to sing like Steve Crown, Sam Steve, Ima Steve, so many ones. And it's not making it. Please sing in your dialect.
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4: Very rich story from the book of Genesis chapter 24. The woman we'll be studying today is Rebecca. Rebecca strikes me as a woman to be. A woman to raise our daughters to be. And of course, as in the story in Genesis 24, a woman that we would love our sons to marry. Rebecca's name featured in Genesis because Abraham's son needed a wife, and he sent his servant to look for a wife. Now, Rebecca was raised in a house where there were servants, where there were nurses that were looking after her, where there were housemaids, and we can see from the story that she had been trained to take responsibility for smooth running of the home even before she was 20 years old. She came to the well with a pitcher of her own, which showed that children can have their own share of house chores that is appropriate for their ages, and they should own the responsibility of running a house, which is a good dress rehearsal for life on their own. Rebecca was not a lazy girl. She was not spoiled by the presence of maids and servants. Just like many of us have people that, you know, help us at home, it's a perfect example to copy that our children should be well trained even in the presence of helpers at home. Children should play their own role and not to be raised to wait on servants to get things done. If Rebecca was poorly raised, maybe a servant from the house would have been the first at the well that day, and she would have missed the golden opportunity of her life. The story tells us how the servant had reached that well and prayed, "God, please, the first woman who comes to this well, and I ask her for a drink of water, let her be the one, and let her answer by saying, I will give you water, and I will also give your camels." And this is exactly what happened. I believe Rebecca had a healthy relationship with God and with man. And that's why she heard the voice of God prompting her to go to that well that day and be the first there. May our children grow in wisdom and stature and in favor with both God and man. God had prepared Rebecca for Isaac. And I believe that that's what made her to get that destiny call that day. May we not miss our destiny calls. May our children not miss their destiny calls. May we respond to the prompting of the Spirit in good time. Amen. Her response to Abraham's servant's request for water was exactly what he had prayed for. I believe the Spirit of God was at work in her, and she obeyed 100%, going beyond what he had requested to do the extra. God prompted her in accordance to his will. Let's take a pause and describe Rebecca in a sentence. Professor Mopek, would you help us out with your impression on Rebecca.
5: Okay. Yes, thank you very much. I'm looking at the story of Rebecca. She seems a pleasant lady to me. She's well-cultured and courteous. And even she was able to help a stranger out. So can we say that she's an ideal young lady? In a sentence, an ideal young lady. Thank you very much.
4: Fantastic. Thank you very much. Sister Kemi, would you like to give us something on Rebecca?
2: Just as Professor Mokwe said, Rebecca was cultured and she was cultured and she had very good manners. And the response to the stranger was very outstanding.
4: Fantastic. You know, I can imagine a lot of young people miss out on opportunities just by their attitudes. Professor Mope, would you like to give us examples of how people can miss out on opportunities by bad manners?
5: Okay. And like you rightly said, negative attitude. And I think attitude matters a lot in all things. Looking at this present young generation, the way some of them address elders can be very bad. Even attitude to work, when it is poor, it makes them to miss out on some good opportunities. You know, you would have watched them that, oh, maybe I'm going to tell this person about this particular opportunity. But when you see how they go towards the work, then you won't be able to recommend them. Their lack of discipline, even some, their poor dressing. And looking at Rebecca's own, I may actually add their lack of greeting people. Because if Rebecca never went forward to greet the stranger, she may not have had that opportunity. However, I must add that we have to be led in just greeting anybody because of security situation in the country. May the Holy Spirit lead them as they do the right thing. Thank you.
4: Amen. Thank you for such a deep insight. Let's go on with Rebecca. Rebecca was a very hardworking girl. She was strong. She had initiative and commitment. How do I know? She offered to draw water from a well for 10 camels. And she wasn't just going to give them water. She was going to give them until they were satisfied with drinking. Let me help translate that to you. A thirsty camel from a journey could drink as much as 135 liters of water. And there were 10 camels. Her pitcher may have been about 10 liters. And that means a lot of trips to the well, drawing the water, filling the trough for each camel. For one camel, that looks like 13 times. And she was going to do 10 camels. It takes a lady with a great heart and strong bones to do this much work and finish it for herself, talk less of a total stranger. Heart was amazing. She hasted. She was prompt in her response to the request from the stranger. She didn't just look at it that, what? Don't tell me that you're asking me to do this. You know, there was a willingness to serve, not grudgingly. And she was the finisher. She could have just, young men with you, why can't they do this? You know, but she didn't. She was internally motivated. I believe she must have been raised that way. She gave them until they were done, until they were satisfied. She was eager to work. What is your attitude to work? How can women and young ladies develop good attitude to work. Sister Kemi, would you like to give us some insight about this? Thank you.
6: The advice is that attitude to work should be built, because most times when the youths are assigned to do one or two things, the body language they exhibit go a long way to tell you their kind of personality. Some even go to the extent of teasing, you know? And such attitudes don't encourage anyone that is around that is living to be a helper to such a youth. So what my advice is that at all times, whatever you are given to do, whatever assignment you are given to do it as unto the Lord. Thank you.
4: Thank you so much for such a beautiful insight. May God help us raise young ladies with a fantastic attitude to work.
5: Amen.
4: Thank you, Ma. She was sensitive to the needs around her. She was sensitive to the needs of both the servants and even the animals, and she was ready to make things happen to perfect the situation. Wow. She was very courteous, and even as a beautiful young lady, some people get taken up with so much of their beauty that they lose courtesy, but she was a great combination of both. She responded to a stranger as my lord. Wow, amazing. She probably saw that he was older than her, and she must have been raised to respect everyone, including strangers. She was willing to offer help without being asked. Wow, very impressive character. The stranger had to ask her, "Whose daughter are you? Remember whose child you are. Does that sound familiar?" I pray that our children will make us proud. They will do so well that people will ask, "Whose child are you?" Though Rebecca was very fair to look on, she kept her chastity, a great value that is being eroded in today's world. She was a virgin, neither had any man known her. What role does a family play in marital matters? Professor Mope would like to hear your insight on that. Thank you.
5: Okay, thank you very much, Dr. Tosin. Just like the question says, I think it starts from the training the child gets concerning marital matters. Because if the foundation be destroyed, what can the righteous do? But if the foundation is there, and the eyes of the children are already open to how they go about things relating to marital matters, then there won't be any problem. Because I believe that through that training that they have gotten from their family, the child would be able to know and be sensitive to the spirit on who she opens helps to or who she collects gifts from, so that the child will be able to stand strong in every situation. Take, for example, Rebecca. She was given a gift by a stranger, and the thing she did was to run home to show her family. That means there has been a training that we must see whatever you are given. So there has been an influence from the family on our lifestyle. So I think it boils down to the family and how they have exposed the child to the word of God and exposed the child to know what they have to do according to the will of God. So that the child will know that she doesn't have to be covetous, and that whatsoever she does, she should do it according to the will of God. Thank you.
4: Wow. God bless you. Such amazing perspective. Very important. May God help us in our families. Professor Kemi, would you like to tell us about the role of family in marital matters, looking at how Rebecca responded when gifts were given to her? Thank you, ma'am.
6: Okay. Roles of family in marital matters. Family is very important in marital matters. When Rebecca was giving gifts, she ran to her family to show them. Girls who receive gifts of men and hide them to themselves at least. Some girls even go to the extent of requesting for the gifts themselves. This is not honorable and it's not for our model for the car. So my advice is this. Family should be involved in marital matters. Or let me put it this way. Prayerfully involve your family in marital matters. By the time your family is involved in marital matters, it gives you more honor as a lady, even before your in-laws. And then it is acceptable to ritually and before God, because one of God says,

0: fasting. Thank you.
1: Wow, God bless you, ma. That is very rich counsel, very sound counsel. She that hath ears should hear what God is saying to the young ladies. Now, continuing with our story, we have seen that Rebecca has both outer beauty and inner beauty. The beauty of a gentle and quiet spirit is of great worth in God's sight, as is told us in 1 Peter chapter 3, verse 3 to 4. She was sensitive to what God was doing, and she was ready to step out in faith to an unfamiliar destination, to someone she did not know. For us to enter into God's purpose in our lives, we need this virtue. If you look into Psalm 45, verse 10 to 11, it says, "Forget also thy own people and thy father's house, so shall the king greatly desire thy beauty, for he is thy Lord, and worship thou him." Rebecca was able to comfort Isaac after his mother's death. That took a lot, because as the only child of his parents, and also a child in old age, he must have enjoyed a lot from his mother, and her demise would have been a big blow to him and left him with a dire need for comfort and a gaping space to be filled. She must have had super relational skills, bedroom skills, as evidenced by the king Abimelech, you know, citing Isaac caressing her. She had good cooking skills. She was able to cook the meal which Isaac's soul loved enough to release a blessing. She had good grooming. She kept her physical body in a very appealing way, that when she entered into a country, the story of her beauty got to the king. She did not underestimate the value of this as a married woman. She had a fantastic relationship with God, as evidenced by her discussing with God about the struggle in her womb. She heard the voice of God. He spoke to her. She must have functioned in other roles in the family with this quality. Hearing from God is a great way to raise a family. I would just like to take a pause here, because this is a very, very rich value that we need to learn from Rebecca. We've seen a lot of great things from Rebecca, and hearing from God is a great way to be a woman, a great way to be a mother, a great way to be a wife. Now, there's one thing that was not so good in the story of Rebecca, and it is her permitting favoritism. Actually, she and her husband were guilty of this. Her choice of Jacob for favorite may have resulted from her knowledge of his prophetic destiny. Now, we know that God does not need our help to bring his counsel to pass. So Rebecca, you know, took things into her hands, and it resulted in a bad story, because her son had to run for his life. There was so much enmity between him and his brother, and he was away from his so loving mother for 20 good years, because he had to stay with her own brother until, you know, I believe he never saw his mother again. So favoritism is one thing that is not a good way to go in a family, and all that we can do to bring our families to fairness and oneness and love, and still, you know, helping each one to fulfill their prophetic destiny is a healthier and safer way to run as a family. I would like to end this story of Rebecca this way, and I pray that we are able to take all the good lessons that we learn, both for us and our children, and for the young people who are to marry. There's so much to learn from Rebecca. And of course, for us married people, we know that favoritism that we see in the story of Rebecca is a no-no. We don't want that. I pray that the good Lord will bless us and enrich us, and cause us to look back and thank God that we raised Rebecca's. that we raise women who know the voice of God,

people love to do great things for God and great things for people, who will walk in favor with God and man, who will be trained with skills, with good character, with everything that will bring the glory of God upon our lives. I hope you had a great time listening. Thank you, Professor Mope and Professor Kemi. This has been a fabulous time. From Lapis Lazuli, we've looked at women at the feet of Jesus, and I hope you've been blessed. See you some other time. God bless.

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Where would you love to listen from? What would you love to listen to? Tune in to Lapis LM Radio, your number one online radio. Keep listening 24/7, keeping you refreshing.

Hello there, this is me again, your host, Emmanuel Adedigba Adewale, right here in the studio at LM, Lapis LM Radio, right here for another episode of Lapis LM Worship Section. Right here, I'm in the studio with Nina again. I'm happy to have her here in the studio again. And she's going to lead us into the praise of the Lord with a beautiful, inspired Holy Ghost song. So in the next 20 minutes, she'll be leading us into the presence of the Lord. Just as the Bible says, he said, come into my presence with praise and thanksgiving. So we'll be worshiping God, praising God with our songs right now. So right here at home, I want you in the office, maybe in your car, wherever you are listening to us, just stay tuned and get connected as she'll be singing, flowing into the realm of the spirit with the songs of God. Nina, I want you to lead us into the presence.

0: Gloria, how are you, Nina?
1: Fine, thank you.
0: Yeah, this is awesome. It's awesome. You're really a worshiper. And to me, it seems you're really enjoying this. I can see that. And your voice, your texture, you know, it's awesome.
1: Thank you.
0: It's really awesome. It's really awesome. Because, like, you're having I'm feeling that in that voice that's piercing to the rim. That's lovely, that's lovely. Just keep it up, keep it up, keep it up, keep it up. And I can actually feel the ambience, you know, the ambience of healing in the atmosphere. And I can actually see you connected, getting connected, you know, with the sound. That's a really lovely one. So, do you have anything to say? Just a word of encouragement, a word of knowledge.
2: A word of encouragement.
0: Yeah.
2: So the Bible says, for without faith, it is impossible to please God. He that cometh to God, he must believe that he is a rewarder of them that diligently seek him.
0: Yes.
2: So for somebody out there, I want you to put your faith into test. Like, in other words, even if you don't see that God is working, I want you to have faith. Surprise you what God is going to do for you and for your family and even for your generation to come. If there's one thing that has kept me going, it is the faith of God. Even if I don't see it working, I just trust that. You know, the Bible says the plan that God has towards you, they are of good and not of evil, to bring it unexpected. And so for every time I wake up, I know that, oh, there's a plan out there for me. Like, God is actually intentional about me, He's mindful of me, He loves me. He has me at heart. So the same way He loves me, He loves you too. No matter what you've done, no matter what you're going through, no matter the sweet situation you are in right now, no matter the ailment you are in right now, so I want you to just put your faith into test and to surprise you how God will turn your life around. God bless you.
0: Yeah. Do you actually, if there's an invitation for you to come and sing, probably in a church or in a conference or in a program, do you go?
2: Of course.
0: Okay. Because our listener had this, I would like them to have your contact.
2: Okay.
0: Your social media handles. So they can actually call you for invitation or probably call you to bless you. So can you just give them your contact?
2: Okay. My Instagram handle is @Nina. She's @NINA_SHEZZ. Then my Facebook handle is Osato Idehe. Then my phone number is 081-102-99949. Thank you.
0: Can you say the number again? Say the number.
2: 081-102-99949. God bless you.
0: Do you have any single that's out there?
2: Yeah, at the moment I have like one song.
0: Okay, just
2: Unconditional Love.
0: Okay. Yeah. It's out there on the social media platform.
2: Like, yeah. If you click on the link on my bio, you could be able to download it.
0: Okay. Well, how soon are you working on your album? Do you have an album coming out soon?
2: Yes, I'm working on more songs and more features.
0: Okay, that's coming out very, very soon.
2: Very soon, yeah.
0: Oh, wow. Yeah, this is Nina right here in the studio with your host at LM, at Lapis LM radio station, Lapis LM Live Worship. I believe you are blessed by administration. And I believe you can actually invite her for any church ministration. You can call her to be a blessing. She's ready. Her album is out there. It's coming soon. Her singles are out there on the platform. You can always get her contact through our social media platform and through our phone number. And for her to be a blessing to us all. And I want to say a big thank you for showing up at Lapis LM Life Worship. Some other time we'll be calling you for another episode to be a blessing to us. Thank you very much.
3: Thank you, Jesus, the God of all flesh. 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wow, wow, wow, wow, wow, wow, wow, wow, wow, wow, wow, wow, wow, wow, wow, wow, wow, wow, wow, wow, wow, wow, wow, wow, wow, wow, wow, wow, wow, wow, wow, wow, wow, wow, wow, wow, wow, wow, wow, 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Eh.

Wherever you are, can you place your hands on your chest and just lean on God wherever you are? 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

I love that picture with my family. I miss them so much. Leif, thank you so much. Can we give God thanks for Leif Hetland and what he just brought? He didn't mention it, but he has a book back there on that topic. And if you just look at the book that has a red chair on it, right? There's a red chair. That's the book you want to get. And anything that Leif has written comes right from the heart of the Father. So I really encourage you to do that. I was so encouraged yesterday at the response at people prophesying and encouraging one another, because I believe if the church can learn to encourage one another, then we can transform the world. And we can just have a transformation of kindness, a transformation of love. You know, there's a certain politician in my nation who says he wants to make America great again. I don't know if you've heard that or not, but there's a guy out there that he wants to make America great again. That was his theme. But my wife and I decided, you know, we just want to go into every store in the city we live in, and we want to prophesy to people and make them smile, because the people around us don't smile too much. So we said, we just want to make Connecticut smile again. And someone else can make America great. I'm sure they'll do a good job. But if you can just release what's inside of you and encourage people, you'll put a smile on the face of your whole city. And if people understood that God's not mad at them, if people understood that Jesus has already been judged, it says in 2 Corinthians, I think chapter 5, it says that we no longer view anyone from a worldly point of view. That's prophecy. We no longer view anyone from a worldly point of view, but we regard them as reconciled to Christ. And I believe that's the change in thinking that we need. And prophecy isn't just a changing in what we're saying. It's actually a change in our thinking. I wrote a book about prophetic thinking. It's called Think Like Heaven. I titled it, the publisher titled it, Think Like Heaven, Change Your Thinking, Change Your World. That's because it says in Isaiah 55 that as high as the heavens are from the earth are his thoughts from our thoughts. And he said, my thoughts are not your thoughts, and my ways are not your ways. And as high as the heavens are from the earth are my thoughts from your thoughts, and my ways from your ways. Which tells us two things. First of all, your thinking precedes your actions. If you change your thinking, you change your ways. God didn't save you to change your behavior. He changed you to transform you from the inside out. And if you change the nation's thinking, you'll change the nation's ways. And the second thing is that God's way of thinking isn't just different, it's better. It's as high as the heavens are from the earth. So if you could think like heaven, the earth will look like heaven. So they titled it Think Like Heaven, Change Your Thinking, Change Your World. I wanted to actually title it Think Like Heaven and You Won't Stink Like Hell. But they didn't think it was a very good joke either. So apparently you're right along with my publisher. So this is all about how to access heaven. Do you know that heaven was created before the earth? In the beginning, God created the heavens and the earth, which means God created heaven before he created the earth. And then he put man on the earth and he said, if you eat of the tree, you will surely die, which means man was not created to die. Man was created to live forever. It's only when he ate of the tree and sinned that he died. Now watch this. If he created heaven as a place where he would dwell and put his essence and his being, and he created an earth as a place where man's essence and being was that would live forever on earth, the purpose for heaven primarily was not as a place for man to go when he died. Because if man was never going to die, there was no need for a place for him to go when he died. So what was the reason for heaven? It was a place for man to interact with God while he was alive on earth. The purpose for heaven is not to just take old dead saints and put them somewhere where we can't see them. It's actually a place where living saints can interact with a living God and be seated with Christ in heavenly places. You can interact with heaven today. And I want to talk to you about that in just a second. And if you want to grow a little bit more in prophetic thinking, this is actually a business book. I give this to people that I fly with in airplanes. Because do you know that major inventions were given to people that heard from God?
Do you know that major social changes were given to people that heard from God? I have stories in here of scientists that came up with cures because they heard from God. I have stories in here of political activists who had stories from God. And in the United States, we had a history of slavery, and it's a terrible part of our history. But do you know that the thinking around slavery wasn't changed by Abraham Lincoln in the Civil War? The thinking around slavery in America, it was changed by a little lady. Her name was Harriet Beecher Stowe. She grew up in a pastor's home, and she had five brothers who all became pastors, and she wanted to be a pastor, but the thinking in those days were women cannot pastor. They can't preach. They can't speak publicly. They just have to go to church, be silent, and take care of the children. And so she trained herself in literature, and she raised her family, and she did the next best thing to becoming a pastor. In her mind, she married a pastor. And one day, she was in church in New York City, and the pastor was preaching, "As much as you've done it to the least of these, you've done it to me." And Harriet Beecher Stowe had an open vision from God. And in this open vision, she saw the way that slaves were being treated. She saw how God perceived it. And she went home that day. This woman who was told that women can't preach, this woman who was told that women can't have a word from God, she wrote a book in one day called Uncle Tom's Cabin. And Abraham Lincoln said, "This is the lady who has launched this war and has changed the world." One woman got a word from God that changed a whole nation's opinion. What about you having one idea from God that can change your nation? What about you having one idea from God that can change the economic structure of Nigeria? One idea from God that can change the educational structure of Nigeria? What if you could have one idea from God that can change the trajectory of your whole world? I'm telling you, it only takes one idea. And many times, what's happening is we're having thoughts from God and we're not capturing them. The Bible says that we should cast away vain imaginations and take captive every thought into the obedience of Christ. And sometimes we take that scripture in and we make it a double negative. We cast away vain imaginations. We take captive every thought to the, but it's actually a negative and a positive. There's some thoughts we cast away and there's some thoughts we capture. What if God has actually given you some thoughts and you're not capturing them? What if there's a thought that passes through your mind and you haven't captured it and brought it into captivity, into God's way of thinking? Maybe God is actually giving you thoughts today. Do you know, there's a study in here. It's a scientific study done by Cornell University that 50%, look at the person next to you right now. 50% of the time that person is awake, they daydream. That's the same with you. And now I'm looking at all of you and I'm thinking, 50% of the time that I'm talking to you, you're somewhere else, right? That's true. Probably 50% of the time I'm talking, I'm somewhere else too. Because we have this subconscious realm that we naturally live in. 50% of the time we're awake, our mind goes somewhere else. And this scientific study tells us that when you're daydreaming, your mind is communicating, parts of your mind are communicating that never communicate at any other time when you're awake. What if sometimes your mind isn't drifting? What if when you're daydreaming, you're actually destiny dreaming? What if God's dropping thoughts in your mind and you capture them? Has anyone ever seen a little piece of paper, has a little glue on it? Do you have them here in Nigeria? We call them post-it notes. Do you know what post-it notes are? Little yellow pieces of paper where you remind yourself when you get a good idea, you mark it down and you put it on your refrigerator so you don't forget it. Or you remind your husband and he needs to take out the garbage. Or that's what my wife uses them for. Do you know they were invented by a man in church? One day the pastor was preaching and his mind started to drift. And he worked for a company called 3M, and he had the idea of combining two of their products, and he invented post-it notes while his mind was drifting, while the pastor was preaching. It's a multi-billion dollar product invented in church while a man was daydreaming while the pastor was preaching. Just saying, if your mind drifts today while I'm preaching,
and you get a billion-dollar idea. Remember Bob Hazlett Ministries. And please don't forget Lollapalooza. I'm sorry. I wanted Lapis Lazuli. Sorry. Lollapalooza is another fun place. It's another festival in the U.S. If you want to grow more in the prophetic, I have about 15 hours of teaching on prophecy back there in the back on the memory stick. It has everything. I taught at Randy Clark School for 12 years that they've had it. I've taught this at Bethel. I have sessions on how to use prophecy in the marketplace, how to use it in business, how it's entrepreneurial. I have sessions on how to go into the unseen realm where God creates and come back and create what you see God do. I have sessions on how to remove hindrances from hearing God. I have sessions on how to talk to people, not just people in the church, but actually talk to business leaders and government leaders. I give you language and actually exercises to practice it. It's very practical, and I believe in being anointed, but I believe if you're anointed, you need to be practical too. If all we do is hear preaching and we're not doers and not just hearers of God, we got to be doers of the word. Not just hearers of the word. So, all right, so that's that. I want you to take your Bibles and turn with me to Mark chapter 2. I just love what Leif brought this morning, and it fits in exactly with what I really believe the Lord wants me to share with you. And I want to talk to you about how to shift the atmosphere. See, I believe that we're called, and sometimes God puts us in the exact atmosphere of heaven so that we can shift the atmosphere and bring heaven to earth. And when you shift the atmosphere, you actually, literally, heaven invades earth. And this is a story where heaven invaded the earth. I was, let me just give you a little story about this. Sometimes we don't realize how we're influenced and impacted by the thinking around us. And if we can capture what God is saying, we'll actually be able to shift people's thinking about themselves. I was in Germany a few years ago for a large youth conference, and I had this experience. Now, what you have to understand is, my heritage is I'm sort of like half Irish and half German. So my Irish side is the artistic side, and my German side is my engineering side. And so sometimes prophecy, I'm over here in the right brain, I'm like drawing pictures and circles, and I'm outside the line. And then my left brain, my German brain, wants to just put bullet points behind it. And so sometimes I can operate in those both worlds. And I was in this meeting, and it was in Germany. The reason I tell you it was in Germany because of what happens after this. Sometimes you have to allow God to do things you don't understand, but many times he does things you don't understand so that you can go back again and understand it. Sometimes he offends your understanding so he can give you greater understanding. Sometimes we think if we experience something that's not in the Bible that it's wrong, but actually sometimes God can't teach you things outside of experience, so you experience it first and then you see it's in the scripture. Some people say, well, you can't create your theology on an experience. Well, you can't really have theology without an experience, because theology is the knowledge of God. And you can't know God just by knowing about him. You have to experience God. So we need an experiential theology. And so sometimes God puts us in experiences where we learn something about him, and we say, wow, that was always there, but you never would have learned it if you hadn't had experience. I experienced this. I was in Germany at this youth conference, and I asked this young lady to stand up at one point, and I said to her these words. I said, young lady, I see you as a very creative person. I see you loving fashion. I see you doing fashion design. I see you taking old clothing, going to old clothing stores and purchasing old clothes and making them new and putting sparkles on them and colors on them, and you're going to create new fashions out of old fashions. I see you taking these clothes and I see you putting them on children. In fact, I see you taking a suitcase full of clothes,
to Kenya, Africa, this summer, and you're going to take these clothes with you, you're going to put them on these children in Africa and Kenya, and you're going to prophesy to them that God is making them a new creation in Christ. And these clothes are going to be an example of God's robes that he's putting on them. And as I'm saying all this, this young lady is just weeping and weeping. The tears are coming down, and her German friends standing around her are kind of laughing. So in my natural mind, I'm thinking, this is either a really good word because it's really touching her, or it's really bad. And she said, oh, no, I don't want to go to Africa. And her friends are laughing because they know she doesn't like that. But here's what I found out. The next day, a group of these German young people surrounded me. And they said, we have a question for you. How did you know all those things about our friend yesterday? And I said, well, were they correct? And they said, it's absolutely correct.

to go to Kenya, Africa with us this summer. That's awesome. You mean a prophecy can bring the money in order to fulfill the prophecy? Absolutely. In fact, God's word brings provision. His vision brings provision. And so one young man looked at me and said, I want to know, how did you know that? And I gave him the regular answer. What would the answer be? Well, God told me. I don't know anything about her in the natural. God told me. He said, no, I want to know what was going on inside of your head when that was happening. Now, that's a very German question to ask, isn't it? Well, I want to, like, he's going to engineer prophecy. So I said, well, first of all, young man, you don't want to get inside of my head. That's a very scary place right now. It's just, nobody understands what's inside of my head. I don't even understand that. So I said, but let me think about that. So I thought about it, and I had this experience where I could actually go back and see myself in that moment, and I heard myself say this, but I realized I was having a conversation in earth, and I was having a conversation in heaven at the same time. This is what was happening. God, that young lady right there, what do you think about her? She's very creative. You're going to be a really creative person. How is she creative? She loves fashion. You're going to love fashion. What kind of fashion? Old clothes. You're going to get old clothes and make them new. What's she going to do with that? She's going to go to Africa. You're going to go to Africa. Why? To put them on children. You're going to put them on children. When? In July. This summer, you're going to go to Africa and put these clothes on children. For what reason? To prophesy to them what they really are. And you're going to prophesy to them what they really are. What's happening right there? The Father is looking at someone, and he's allowing me to see them through his eyes. And when I see them through his eyes, I get to say what he's saying. Here's what I believe. You know what? I grew up around the church, Pentecostal church. Here's our experience. Maybe that didn't happen in Nigeria. Here's my experience of prophecy. Here's what we believe prophecy was. First, you had to sing three fast songs. One of them was usually like, this is the day that the Lord has made. And then you had to sing three slow songs. And the last slow song was usually, Majesty, worship his majesty. And that, you know, it has that crescendo at the end. And then there was always that silence that came after the third slow song. There was always that pause, you know. And you could see the minister getting nervous because he's thinking, oh, if it's quiet too long, the lady in the back is going to stand up and start to prophesy. And she would always say the same thing. I'm just saying, this is my experience. She would always say something like this. And the Lord says, do not turn to the right or to the left, for I love you with an everlasting love. And I will show, actually, she had to use King James. I shall go with you. Which was very encouraging. Basically, God saying, I love you. Keep on going. That's a good prophecy. But you know what? If you're at a place in your life when you could go here, or you could go here, or you could go here, or you could go here, you need to know what direction to take. And if you're at a place in your life, you don't know what's going to happen when you take this step or that step, you need to know what's going to happen if I go here. And then what's going to happen there? And I'll tell you what the Bible says, that the steps of a good man are ordered of the Lord. It's time in prophecy that we stop prophesying what we know and we start going to heaven and find out what God knows. Maybe you need to keep asking questions. Maybe you stop too soon. And so I'm just on this passionate pursuit to raise up a generation that isn't just prophesying encouragement, but prophesies creatively. And I think you have the ability to do it. And Jesus actually shows us how to do it. Go to Mark chapter 2. I'm going to start with verse number 1. I'm reading from the New International Version, but you can read from whatever version you like. A few days later, when Jesus again entered Capernaum, the people heard that he had come home. Let me read it again. We're going to read some of the other verses, but I want to read this. Because we're about to see one of the greatest miracles of Jesus' ministry, the healing of the paralyzed man. A few days later, when Jesus again, everybody say Jesus again. Do you know that sometimes your greatest miracles happen at places where your greatest failures were? Do you know that sometimes, in fact,

I'm going to prophesy this to you because I believe many of you, God is taking you back again to places where you failed. And in places where you failed, you're going to receive favor. Some of you need to go back again where people hurt you and see that God wants to bless you. Some of you need, Jesus went back again to Capernaum. You see, Jesus was raised in this region of the nation of Israel. He's raised in Galilee. And Jesus didn't have a good experience. His ministry started in Nazareth of Galilee. And Jesus' first sermon was only slightly better than my first sermon. He preached, he opened up the scrolls, and he said, today the scripture is fulfilled in your eyes. And the people took him out, not to give him a birthday cake like that great four-square church did that I was in this Sunday, not to give him a parade like at a baby dedication like they also did, not to give him a chant that they are people of excellence, but they took Jesus outside after his first sermon and tried to throw him off a cliff. And I'm saying that was just slightly better than my first sermon. Jesus was rejected. In fact, the people in his region didn't think he was anointed by God. They thought he was an illegitimate child, not the son of God. They thought he was the son of a carpenter who married a woman who was pregnant out of wedlock. And Jesus came from a region where they said nothing good comes from Nazareth of Galilee. But Jesus, although he was persecuted by his hometown, although he was cursed by the place where he came from, although he was judged by the family that he came from, Jesus returned again. Say, Jesus returned again. Some of you need to return again to places where you failed. Some of you need to return again to places where you were pushed out. Some of you need to return again to places where it looked like you didn't have favor, because I want to tell you, God has given you favor again. Someone say, God's giving me favor again. God's going to give you favor again where you failed. God's going to give you friends again where you were betrayed. Say, I'm going to have friends again. You see, the hardest thing to do is to trust when you've been betrayed by people closest to you. The hardest thing to do is to believe that people won't try to push you off that cliff again. But can I tell you something? Betrayal actually prepares you for real friendship and community that God wants to give you. Maybe the people that you thought were your family that tried to kill you weren't really called to be your family. So Jesus had to say, who is my mother and who is my brothers? It's the ones who do the will of my Father in heaven. Your family isn't identified by the blood that flows through your veins. It's identified that the blood from the blood that flowed from Jesus' side. This is your mother. This is your brother, the ones who do the will of my Father in heaven. You know, Jesus had to come to a point, no disrespect, in Matthew chapter 12, when Jesus was ministering in the house, and his mother and his brothers came to return him back to Nazareth. They wanted to bring him back to where he came from, because his mother had now lost her husband, Joseph. So Jesus, his father, his natural father, died, and Jesus is the firstborn son. And his brothers are there to bring him home because Jesus has a responsibility as the firstborn to take care of his mother. He has a responsibility to take care of the family business. He has some natural callings, natural expectation, natural responsibilities. The Bible tells us that Jesus' brothers were not always with him. They were not always on the same page. Do you know sometimes your family members won't get you? They won't understand why you want to worship. They won't understand why you need to have Christian music going on in your house all the time. They won't understand why you need to come to a conference. Sometimes your boss won't understand why you pray when you come into work. Sometimes the people that you work with won't understand why you won't go party with them. Can I tell you something? Just because the people closest to you don't understand you don't mean you're wrong. It actually might mean you're identifying yourself with the people you're called to be with, the ones that are from your Father in heaven. And so Jesus' family comes to him. His mother wants to bring him back home to Nazareth to take him back to what he used to be. But how many know that when God brings you into a new season, you have to let behind the old identity and you have to take on the new identity? And people that knew you in this season are going to have a hard time recognizing you in this season. Don't let what people knew about you here keep you from being who you're supposed to be here.
So Jesus had to say, no disrespect to my mother, no disrespect to my brothers, but I have to, my family, my mother, my brothers, my sisters are the ones who do the will of my Father in heaven. And when Jesus did that, in fact, it was a shift in his ministry. You see the shift that comes at the end of Matthew 12 to Matthew 13. Jesus said, made that statement, my family are the ones who do the will of my Father in heaven. And that same day, Jesus left the house and got into the boat. And from that day, Jesus spoke to masses. From that day, Jesus spoke to multitudes. From that day, Jesus went out of the synagogues and out of the houses and began to reach the culture, because God is looking for a church that doesn't get stuck in an old identity, because that's the way we always did it and that's the way it's always been expected to be. I'm not criticizing the old. What I'm saying is God's doing something new. God's doing a new thing. God's creating a new wineskin. The Bible says, sing to the Lord a new song. The Bible says that, see, I'm doing a new thing. Before it appears, I announce it to you. Isaiah 42, before it appears, I announce it to you. God is doing a new thing. Everybody say new thing. And do you know what the new thing is? If you look at the word new in the Old Testament, it doesn't mean opposite of old. It actually means the rebuilt, the restored, the reformed, the old thing. The new thing is the old thing dipped in oil. The new wineskin is an old wineskin dipped in oil. And the more you dip it in oil, the more it gets pliable. The more you dip it in oil, the more it gets flexible. The more you dip it in oil, the more it expands. Can I tell you something? You can sing a new song with an old heart, and it's an old song. But you can sing an old song with a new heart, and you're singing to the Lord a new song. Let me tell you something. I believe that God is going to take some of the old moves of God in this nation, and he's going to dip them in oil. He's going to do a new thing in the Anglican church. He's going to do a new thing in my church, the Wesleyan, the Methodist church. He's going to do a new thing in the Baptist church. He's going to do a new thing in the Catholic church. And let me tell you, he's going to do a new thing in the Pentecostal church. He's going to do a new thing in the Four Square church. Because in the kingdom of God, there's ancient vessels and there's new vessels, which means he wants to fill every vessel. See, God's going to go back again to some places that have had moves of God. He's going to go back again to some people who have had moves of God in their life. And Jesus entered again into Capernaum. Look what happened. Verse 2, they gathered in such large numbers that there was no room left, not even out the side door. And he preached the word to them. And some men came, bringing to him a paralyzed man, carried by four of them. And since they could not get to him, because of the crowd, they made an opening in the roof above Jesus by digging through it. And then they lowered the mat, and the man was lying on it. And when Jesus saw their faith, he said to the paralyzed man, son, your sins are forgiven. Now, some teachers of the law were sitting there and thinking to themselves, why does this fellow talk like that? He's blaspheming. Who can forgive sins but God? Immediately, Jesus knew in his spirit that this is what they were thinking in their hearts. And he said, why are you thinking these things? Which is easier, to say to this paralyzed man, your sins are forgiven, or say to him, take up your mat and walk? But I want you to know that the Son of Man has authority on earth to forgive sins. So he said to the man, I tell you, get up, take up your mat and go home. And he got up and he took up his mat. He walked out in full view of them all, and this amazed everyone. And they praised God, saying, we have never seen anything like this. Can I tell you something? God's about to do it again. Turn to someone and say, God's going to do it again. God's going to take things that were your greatest failure, and he's going to pour oil on them and make your greatest favor on them. The first thing that we see here is that sometimes you have to go back to where you saw failure, and you've got to see faith. Look at Jesus here. This is a story of one of the greatest miracles in Jesus' ministry, but it's not a paradigm for how we want to do church. Imagine this. There's been weeks of planning. There's been a procurement of a building. There's been a budget to bring people in. There's been ushers, and there's been cameras, and there's been organization. There's a protocol crew. And Jesus, the speaker, comes in, and they haven't created enough rooms. There's not enough chairs in the building. Everybody can't fit in the room, and so they're squeezed in, and they stinketh.
So now the house is filled with the fragrance of body odor, and it's filled up. But people have been waiting for Jesus to come. And Jesus, people are peeking in the windows, and people are watching from the doorways, and people are trying to hear from the outside. And some people are sitting on the edge of their seat waiting for the master to teach. They're watching for the next miracle, and Jesus is teaching. It's an atmosphere of expectation, but something happens that they don't expect. The roof begins to open up. I love when the author of the Bible here, when Mark writes the story, because it sounds like such a great story. So, because of the crowd, they made an opening in the roof. Doesn't that sound great? How many pastors here would like to have such a big crowd that people got to destroy your roof in order to see church service? How many people say, thank God for live streaming, so at least people don't have to tear the building out in order to get to church? But Jesus is preaching, and the roof stuff starts falling down. Ceiling tiles start falling down. Grass and dirt and whatever that roof is made out of starts falling down. Now, if you're the owner of that house and you're looking up at that ceiling, you're not thinking, this is going to be a miracle service. You're not thinking, praise God, we're about to see a miracle, hallelujah. You're thinking, that's going to cost me a lot of money, and somebody's in trouble right now. And if you're the guy who's in charge of the budget, which is probably Judas, you're thinking, oh, I'm not going to be able to steal as much this week because we're going to have to pay for that. Or if you're like some of the ladies in my church, I don't know how the ladies are here, but you know, you got that do that you work on for like a week before church, you know? You get your hair all done, you get the braids all in, you have to, I don't know why they do this, they wrap it in toilet paper when they go to sleep, I don't want to know about that. You got to protect the do, ladies, right? You got to protect the hair, and now your perfect hair, because you did this perfect hair, because maybe the prophet will pick me. If my hair looks good. I'm looking now to see who's got the best hair right now. And all of a sudden, your $100 do has got some bird do. Your $100 do's got dirt in it. The ceiling starts to fall and gives somebody a bad hair day. Can I tell you something? Your perspective is everything. Because to the meeting organizer, it looks like a failure. To the person who came expecting a miracle, it looks like a failure. To the person who fixed up their hair thinking it was going to be the greatest day, it looks like a failure. But look what it says. Everybody say, Jesus saw faith. What if we could look at our greatest failure and see faith? What if we could see our greatest mistake and see that was a risk of faith? What if we could see Peter, who gets out of the boat and he's flailing around trying to walk on water, but he's almost drowning? What if instead of like the disciples looking back there and saying, that guy's crazy to get out of that boat? Can I tell you something? Jesus always sees something different than we do. Jesus sees your failures as something different than you do. What if Jesus sees your greatest failure as an attempt to do the supernatural? What if Jesus sees you laying hands on the sick and not having them recover as powerful faith as when you lay hands on the sick and they do recover? Oh, I can tell we got something there. What if Jesus loves it as much when you prophesy and get it wrong because you had the faith to open up your mouth? What if Jesus loves it as much when you lay hands on the sick and nothing happens as when you lay hands on the sick and something happens because it took faith to lay hands on that person? What if Jesus loves it when you don't preach your best sermon? What if Jesus loves it when you give the offering and you don't get the return right away? What if Jesus loves that? You know, I remember that story of Peter walking on the water, because I grew up in church, and in church, our children's church, we had these things called flannel stories. You know what that is? The storyboards that are made like of material. Anybody remember that? They would make these pieces of felt and they'd put them up there. You got the waves, and then you got the boat, and then you got Jesus. He's always wearing the white robe, and he's always a white guy with blue eyes and brown hair, but his hair was long. He had that like hair that flowed in the wind, even though the wind wasn't blowing.
And the teacher would always tell the story. And Simon Peter saw Jesus walking on the water. And he said, Lord, if it beest thou you, because it had to be in the King James, right? If it beest thou you, biddest thou me comest to thee. And Jesus is over here and his hair is flowing. Peter cometh. Peter's, I cometh. And Peter stepped out of the boat and he walked on water. And Jesus danced around him. And it was a beautiful day. That ain't how it happened. Let me tell you how it really happened, okay? This is how it would be done in the hood where, you know, half our church is from. Is that you got Peter's in the boat. He's saying, Jesus, if that's you, I want to come. That looks really cool. Let me walk on the water too. Jesus is like, all right, come on. The other disciples, they're not saying anything, right? Because they don't want to try it. In fact, I think if I was James and John, because you know these guys, they're always trying to mess with Peter a little bit. Their mom went to Jesus and like, hey, my boys are better than Peter. They need to sit on your right and your left. So I think James and John are sort of silently scheming to get rid of Peter. They're like, yeah, Peter, go ahead. You can do it. You can do it. Go ahead. They're like the twins. They're like, high five. He's going to die. We're going to get the good seats. Yeah. And then you got like people like Thomas. Thomas is sitting there going, I doubt he's going to be able to last 2 minutes. I doubt he's going to make it 2 minutes in that water. He's a fisherman. He's been swimming all his life, but I doubt he's going to make it. I doubt it. I doubt it. I doubt it. I doubt it. And Matthew, he's sort of the numbers guy, right? He's like, well, the odds are, because he's a tax collector, he's always working with numbers. He's like, I bet the odds are about 50 to 1 that he makes it more than 2 minutes. So now Judas is thinking this is an opportunity to make money. So he's like, I'll bet you $100. That's just the way I see it in my head, you know what I'm saying? And then Peter's like getting out of the boat, I cometh, I cometh. And he gets out and he's like, ah! And it says he's drowning. He's drowning. What great faith. He's drowning. He's dying. He's not swimming. He's a fisherman. We know Peter can swim. Twice, he jumps out of the boat in the middle of the lake, swims to Jesus. He doesn't need his water wings or whatever, you know, the baby little life preserver. Peter is a good swimmer. He's dying. Here's what I'm wondering. What's Jesus really doing? Like, while Peter's drowning, what's Jesus doing? I mean, it had to take him a long time before his head goes underwater. He's a good swimmer. It's not like he jumped out and was like, oh, I can't do this. He's still swimming. He's failing at walking on the water. He's failing at doing what Jesus gave him permission to do. He's failing at what Jesus called him to do. He's failing at what the master demonstrated he could do. He said, Peter, come. And Peter's drowning. Peter's dying. And Jesus is just like, that's so cool. Come on, you can do it. All right. That's not good. Oh, that's kind of cute. There's still bubbles. He's alive. I think he's alive down there. Coming back? Is he coming back? Peter, look at me, Peter. Think about that. Jesus wasn't running to his rescue. Jesus wasn't saying, I got to help him out. He's going to fail at this. Jesus is watching Peter's faith-filled failure and loving every minute of it. I think Leif just demonstrated that with his story, with his vulnerability, with his transparency, that we're just people like you. We're just trying to walk on water, and sometimes we fail. We're just trying to do what Jesus did, and sometimes we fail. But I would rather risk everything and fail than stay in a safe boat and stay the same. Jesus saw faith when they saw failure. And I want to tell you, God's taking you back again to places that you failed, and he's going to show you have greater faith. When you go back again to where you were betrayed, where you go back again to where you were made fun of, where you go back again to where you lost favor, where you go back again to where they called you a false prophet, where you go back again where they betrayed you financially, when you go back again, you're going to see greater favor because he's going to do it again. Say he's going to do it again. And so Jesus sees their faith as they lower the paralyzed man down. And he says to the paralyzed man, listen to this,
Son, your sins are forgiven. Wow. Wait a second. What does everybody else see? A paralyzed man. How come Jesus didn't say, you're a paralyzed man? Hey, paralyzed man. Why are you paralyzed? Hey, paralyzed man. Who sinned that you're paralyzed? Because that's a question Jesus was asked quite often by his disciples when they saw a blind man. Who sinned? Who sinned that this guy's blind? Did he sin or was his parents sin? Jesus said, no one. It's so that God could get glory. We heard that great message yesterday, right? So you already know what that means. So God could change the opinion. Go listen to the message. Or wait till I preach it because I'm totally stealing it when I go back home, all right? He looked at what other people saw as a paralyzed man. Now watch how his friends looking at him. His friends are looking at him as a friend who needs their help. Man, we're just going to help our friend. We just have sympathy for our friend. We just have compassion for our friend. How are the people in the meeting looking at him? They're like, this guy, look, we waited for 2 hours in line to get in here, and he cheats, and he gets in here before. He's going to steal my miracle. They're looking at the paralyzed man as someone who's stealing their blessing. Because they have a scarcity mentality that if God blesses someone else, they can't get their blessing. That's a scarcity mentality when God has an abundance mentality. How many of us have a scarcity mentality? Someone else gets a better job. Well, how did they get a better job? Why do they deserve a better job? And then we try to work hard to get a better job. Maybe if I work hard enough, God will give me favor. What if you just believe you have favor? What if you just believe he loves you enough right now? And so they saw a paralyzed man. What did Jesus see? He looks at the man on the mat. What does he call him? Son, your sins are forgiven. Can I tell you something? God's about to take you back to the place where you're broken and you're going to see what you were born to be again. You see, this paralyzed man wasn't born to be a paralyzed man. He was born to be a son. This paralyzed man wasn't born to live in the consequences of someone else's mistakes. Let me tell you something. Sometimes what we inherit is the mistakes of others. I understand, because I used to say it to myself, well, I have an Irish temper because my dad had an Irish temper. And so I get angry, and sometimes I punch the walls, and sometimes I punch people, and I had this bad problem controlling my temper. And I thought it was because I had a problem. But you know what I discovered one day after I was a pastor and I had a meeting with my board members and it wasn't going the way I wanted, and so I pounded my fist on the table in anger, and I was so discouraged and upset after that meeting that I took a walk with the Lord and I said, God, when are you going to take away this Irish temper that I have? And he said to me, son, I can't take it away from you. I didn't give it to you. You see, I don't have a temper because love is not easily angered. And if you understood, you're created in my image and likeness, not the image and likeness of an Irish father, then you would understand that you don't have a problem. You have love that's not easily angered. You know, I didn't need to be delivered from a spirit of anger. I needed to be delivered from the unbelief that I was a paralyzed man when I was a son. Maybe, in fact, he demonstrates it. He demonstrates it because he says, son, your sins are forgiven. It would have been much less offensive if Jesus would have just said, take up your mat and walk, you're healed. But they said, son, your sins are forgiven, because he was going right to the heart of their confusion about why this man was, they were identifying him the wrong way, and Jesus identified him as a son. And can I tell you something? There are places in your life where the devil broke you, where people broke you, where life broke you, but God doesn't identify you by your brokenness, and he's about to take you back again to places where you've been broken and show you that you are blessed again and again and again and again and again, because that's his perspective of you. You're about to go back to the places where you're broken and see what you were born to be again. And let me tell you something. You were born
for the brokenness around you. You see, this man was born so that God could be glorified. This man was born to shift a mindset of people. And I'm about to show you what happened when the mindsets are shifted. What happens here is that Jesus looks at this man and says, "Son, your sins are forgiven." And then he hears in his heart what the religious people are saying. And immediately, in fact, the teachers of the law were sitting there thinking to themselves, "Why does this fellow talk like that? He is blaspheming. Who can forgive sins but God alone?" And immediately Jesus knew in his spirit that this was what they were thinking in their hearts. And he said to them, "Why are you thinking these things?" There's another Bible verse that tells this story. It says, "Why are you thinking such evil things?" And the word evil that's used is actually the word malignant or diseased, contagious, which tells us something, that whenever one person thinks something, if you get too close to their perspective, you'll start thinking the same way, and then you can disease other people's thinking, and then eventually you have a whole culture that thinks if someone's paralyzed, it's because they did something wrong. And so this disease thinking had pervaded their culture, and Jesus was about to change the groupthink. And I want to tell you, it only takes one person to think differently to change the thinking of a movement, to change the thinking of a city, to change the thinking of a nation. It takes one little girl who was told she could never be a voice for God to hear a word from God to change the thinking and change the nations and change the thinking of culture around the people group, because God is looking for someone who will see failure and look at it as faith. See sin and look at it as sonship. Someone who would look at the groupthink around them. And so Jesus knows in his heart. Now let's stop for a minute with me. He knows in his heart what they were thinking. What are they thinking right now? They're thinking that Jesus is blasphemous. They're thinking that Jesus is preaching heresy. The thinking that Jesus is crazy. Jesus, while he's preaching, understood that people didn't like him. The people he was sent to minister to were against. He could sense it in his mind. Anyone who's ever preached has known that moment. You know the moment where there's a wall that you hit. Any parent knows that moment when they're talking to their kids, where they hit a wall. Jesus didn't stop and say, Am I blaspheming? Am I a heretic? Am I wrong? You see, he didn't let the accuser of the brethren make him accuse God in his mind. You see, the Bible says that the accuser of the brethren, the devil, accuses you before God day and night. But can I tell you something? If the devil is accusing you before God, every day he's accusing God before you. Here's how it happens. Lay hands on the sick and they'll recover. In the name of Jesus, I command every sickness out of your body. This arthritis, go in Jesus' name. Now, move your body. How do you feel? I feel the same. Nothing's changed. Well, God didn't heal him. It must be a sin in their life. The accuser. Do you have sin in your life? No, not that I know of. I mean, yeah, well, I sinned, but I gave my life to Jesus. Well, stop being a sinner or God will heal you. Well, do your parents have sin in their life? You see, whenever what God says is supposed to happen doesn't happen, the devil wants to make an excuse for you to blame yourself, blame someone else, because he's the accuser. And then he might accuse God. Well, maybe God didn't say. Did God really say you can't eat from the... Did God really say everyone would be healed? Did God really say... And then we create a theology based upon the accusations of the enemy. Well, if God really favored you, you would have gotten the good seat at church. If you really had the favor of God, you would have that job. Can I tell you something? I used to have that theology. I remember I was flying when I first started traveling a lot. Sometimes I would get upgraded. Sometimes I wouldn't. And I remember after working this long weekend, I was on the other side of our country. I was in California. Had to fly back home. Had a very early flight. And I ended up in one of the most blessed
seats, row 34, right by the bathrooms. Middle seat. Yes, exactly. Middle aisle in the back. Favorite place to be, next to a crying child. And I remember going all the way to the back of this plane, and I remember saying, God, I worked really hard this weekend. You know, I really could have used an upgrade. It would be nice to be able to sleep, and I'm in the middle. And so God wasn't listening to me, so I decided to actually put that on Facebook, to be honest with you. I did, back in the old days when Facebook was the only place to go to rant. And so I took a picture of my boarding card, and I put it on Facebook, and it was really early in the morning, and I typed in, I don't know what I did to deserve row 34B, posted it. 30 seconds later, I get a reply from a teenager that follows me, right? Been to my meetings, man of faith and power. Maybe God wants you to pray for the person in 34C. Actually, I was already praying for the person in 34C because that was the only empty seat left on the plane. I was praying they didn't make it. I was praying they didn't show up. But Jesus, I protect this seat. With the angel Gabriel come and protect this seat, because as soon as those doors close, I am moving to 34C and 34B will be my arms seat. Just as I read that, I see the last person walking up the aisle, and she's in 34C, and someone's in A and B, which means not only does she have to come in, but I have to get out for her to come in. But I have been rebuked by a teenager. So now I'm looking for an opportunity, and I put my smile face on. Leif would say, I got back in chair number one. However, the middle seat is perpetually chair number two. No matter what you say, Leif, it just... it is chair number two, literally. So I'm in chair number two, and we let the lady in, and I say to her, how are you today? She didn't respond. I'm like, she's ignoring me, and I'm going out of my way to be nice when I want to smack her. Not really, but I didn't want her to come. Ma'am, how are you today? She's looking out the window. I tap her. Ma'am, how are you? Oh, she said, I'm sorry. I couldn't hear you. I'm deaf in this ear. I can only hear out of this side. I have to turn my head. And God's like, pray for the person in 34C. So in my mind, I upgrade myself to first class. And I say, ma'am, would it be okay if I pray for you? I believe in healing. She goes, oh, so do I. I pray in our Catholic church. We have a healing group. I'm like, yes. So I pray for her. Her ear opens up instantly. She's healed. Bonus, she falls asleep before the plane takes off, and I get to have a little me time, if you will, you know. I got a chance that we got off the plane. I walked her to her gate, and we talked, and I got to pray for her, and she was so excited. Not just that God healed her. Here's what she said. Now I know, because God healed me. He's going to use other people. He's used me to heal other people in my Catholic prayer group. Because when you shift your thinking about the person next to you, you shift their thinking about themselves, and then it gets contagious, and they pray for the sick, and they recover, and then it's contagious, and they pray for the sick, and they recover. And guess what? Before you know it, the disease thinking and the disease feelings go, because when you look at failure and you see faith, when you look at sin and you see a son, when you refuse to let the accuser of the brethren accuse you before God and accuse God before you, something happens. Look what happens. I want you to know the Son of Man has authority on earth to forgive sins. Son of Man, everybody say Son of Man. Jesus was operating as a human being with the Spirit of God inside of him. He was not operating as the Son of God. He said, get up, take up your mat, and walk. Watch verse 4, this 12. This is important. He got up, took his mat, walked out in full view of them all. Say them all. What did they all see?
What they all saw was a failure release faith. What they all saw was a sinner become a son. What they all saw was a problem become a miracle. What they all saw was a transformation in a man. In full view of all of them, in full view of the house owner, in full view of the lady having a bad hair day, in full view of Judas, in full view of the people that were there for a miracle and didn't get it, all of them saw it. And what did they do? It says, this amazed everyone. Say everyone. And they praised God. Say they praised God. What happened is the lady with the hair stood up and started praising God. The person who owned the house stood up and started praising God. The religious people started praising God. Why? Because Jesus shifted the house. He shifted the room. He shifted the city. And you are called to do exactly the same thing. When you walk back into work, you shift that atmosphere. When you walk back into work, you don't see a problem boss. You see a potential son of God, daughter of God. When you walk into there, you don't see a friend that failed you. You see God's friend. God created them in Christ Jesus. You see a faith-filled person, and when you release that, you shift the atmosphere. And that's what we are created to do. And they all said, listen to this, what they say, we have never seen anything like this. Can I tell you, God is about to do something that you've never seen. He's going to take you back to places where you failed and do something you've never seen before. He's about to take you back to places where you lost favor, and you're going to see favor like never before. He's going to take you back to places where you've been broken, and you're going to see blessing like never before. He's going to take you to people who cursed you, who called you a blasphemer, who didn't understand you, who didn't recognize you. And can I tell you something? Mary and Jesus' brothers stood out there wanting to take him back. But Jesus said, the ones who do the will of my Father in heaven, they're my brother, my sister, my mother. Sometimes when God takes you to a new level, the people closest to you are the last to recognize what God's done in you. Don't let that stop you. Sometimes when God promotes you, the people closest to you are the last that are ready to praise God for it. Don't let that stop you from praising God. Some people, when God uses you to do a miracle, the people closest to you are the last ones to recognize that it was God. Don't let that stop you from praying for people. Why? Because if you keep being who God's created you to be, the people who don't recognize you there will eventually discover who they are, and they'll see you in your next season. If you try to stay in your old season to please people who knew you in your old season, you're not doing them any favors. What you have to do is you have to get out of the boat. What you have to do is get up your mat and walk. What you have to do is go to that place, because eventually, who was the last one standing at the cross? Mary. Who became the head of the church that Jesus started? James, the brother of Jesus. Can I tell you, some of you are about to see the people closest to you that didn't recognize you become your greatest supporters. Some of you are about to see the people that betrayed you praise God for what he's done in your life. Some people are about to see your greatest failures become the greatest places of favor, because God is going to do it again. Amen? Stand with me to your feet. Father, right now in Jesus' name, I'm going to ask the whole worship team to come up. I feel like there's just something we need to release in the spirit and worship for this just next couple minutes before we go to this break. What time is the break, Femi? Oh, we have a half an hour to do ministry. This is going to be cool. Leif, I think this is a tag team thing. I think this is something that just come up with me and let's just work together for a second. Here's what I feel like God's going to do. Leif said it. He said about the rejection, that God's going to heal it. And the second thing I heard, I felt like God wants to heal disappointment. Let me just tell you, my wife, she suffered with a disease for 7 years called fibromyalgia, chronic fatigue syndrome. It affects the autoimmune system, affects the neurological system, it affects the nerves. For 7 years, she was in chronic pain all over her body, from the top of her head, extreme migraines, to down through her jaw, TMJ pain, all the way down through her chest, costochondritis, they called it in here.
the beginnings of arthritis, pain through all the nerves in her body, chronic pain. For 7 years, some days she couldn't get out of bed as a mom of little children. For 7 years, she was on 3 different medications. Some of them affected her mind, and some of them affected her liver. She took so much medication that we found out that she started to have some liver problems. My wife also experienced something called secondary infertility, which means that we were able to have our first child, but she developed a problem inside called endometriosis. And she had fibroid growths inside of her uterus and her ovaries, and she couldn't get pregnant again. We couldn't have a second child. In 1997, we heard about a revival in Pensacola, Florida, called the Brownsville Revival. I don't know if you've ever heard of it, but you should probably YouTube it. People would stand outside starting at 6 o'clock in the morning, and church doors opened at 6 p.m. at night. For 12 hours, they stood in the hot sun. By the end of the day, the line was a mile long. For 3 years straight, every single day, up to 10,000 people a day flooded into this church where God touched people. I'd like to tell you, I went because there was revival there. I went because I didn't believe the revival was of God. I thought it was just emotional people. I thought it was just crazy Southern Americans that get emotional, waving flags and dancing around. And I went down there, and you know what I discovered? It was crazy Pentecostals dancing around and waving flags. But the presence of God was there. My wife and I stayed there for 7 days, went to church every night. On the very final night, my wife and I just went up for prayer. We went to find prayer everywhere we could. We asked for all the leaders to pray for us. And I was just going around trying to find different prayer people to get prayer from. And I eventually couldn't find my wife any longer. Now, you have to understand that my wife and I believed in healing. We grew up in a home that believed in healing. We were in a church that preached healing. We prayed for 7 years for healing. And every time we prayed, nothing happened. And let me tell you something. When you pray and nothing happens, you need to pray again. When you speak to the mountain and the mountain doesn't move, you need to speak to the mountain again. Whenever you believe God and God says he's going to do something, it doesn't happen, you need to believe again. You need to confess again. You need to declare again. You need to sing it again. You need to worship again. You need to stand on the word again. You need to do it again and again and again and again. Because when Jesus said, ask and you'll receive, seek and you'll find, knock and it will be open, it wasn't literally ask once. It was ask and keep on asking, seek and keep on seeking, knock and keep on knocking. Do it again and again and again and again and again, because God's about to do something again. And you prayed for something and it didn't happen, pray again. If you believe God for healing and you weren't healed, pray again. 7 years we prayed and nothing happened. 7 years we did everything, laid hands, anointed with oil, went to the pastor, went to ministries. We didn't go to the revival to get healing. That's not what we went. We went to see if God was really there. We just thought, God, if you're real, we want to be touched by you. And God was real. Finally, I found my wife. I looked around. In fact, it was strange service, but it was such a big building that people were laying on the floor because God touched people and they were laying on the floor. And at the end of the night, very late, early in the morning, it was 1 o'clock in the morning, they would flash the lights on and off and they would tell you, you have to go find your person that's laying on the floor and get them out. It's a very strange revival. I always thought revival was people come in a wheelchair and they run out, which is revival. But in this revival, people walked in and then you had to push them out in a wheelchair because they were under the power of God. And this was my wife, this little Pentecostal pastor's daughter, 5'4", petite, blonde hair, blue eye. I find her laying in the right spot, right in front of the altar. That's where she should have been. I couldn't find her, but I found her. I went to lift up my wife. I said, honey, what happened to you? She said, I fell down. I can't get up. I said, give me your hand. And I went to pick up my wife's hand, and I pulled her, and I couldn't pick her up. She was heavy. And you don't want to say to your wife, honey, you're heavy. Even if she's in revival, she might manifest a spirit that's not spirit of God. And so I said, honey, I can't pick you up. Do you know one of the words for glory is weightiness, the kabod, weightiness of God? When people fall down, don't be offended by that. They're heavy. God's resting on them and he's doing something. And she got up. When she got up, I said, honey, what happened? She said, well, I went down and I couldn't get up. And I said, God, what's happening? And God said, I want you to ask me for your healing. And she said, I said, God, I've asked you for 7 years for my healing. And God said, ask me.
Ask me again. And she prayed a humble prayer. She said, Lord, I believe. Please help my unbelief. Do you know what? Some of you need healing in your body, but most of us, all of us, need our unbelief healed today. God's going to heal unbelief where you've been rejected. God's going to heal pain where you've been betrayed. God's going to heal disappointment when you've asked and you didn't receive. How is he going to heal it? By doing it again. Do you know, in the world, there's a saying, the definition of insanity is doing the same thing over and over and expecting a different result. Have you heard that? That's also the definition of faith. Doing the same thing again. But I prayed once, it didn't work. Pray again. You think it's crazy? I think it's faith. I'm crazy enough to believe if I pray once and it doesn't work, I could pray twice. I believe Jesus prayed twice. And so, my wife, she said when she prayed, help my unbelief, she said a warmth, and I feel some of you are going to feel that right now in this place, a warmth came from the top of her head, and it became like a fire through her whole body, and it burned out every bit of pain, every bit of nerve damage, every bit of neurological condition. She got up off the floor completely healed, completely pain-free, medication-free from that day. God did it again when she prayed again, when she believed again, when she just asked again. My wife was still so heavy under the presence of God, and this was a new experience for us, and so we just didn't know what to do, and we were so hungry at night. So where do you go after a big revival service? You got to go eat some fried chicken because we're in the south of the United States. We went out to a 24-hour restaurant to eat. We're sitting there eating, and my wife's still under the presence of God. And my wife said, I don't know what's happening, but it feels like there's knives cutting on the inside of my stomach right now. And I said, do you want to go to the hospital? She said, no, I think it's God. It's going to be okay. Why is it that whenever we have revival, stuff that should scare us doesn't scare us anymore? Because when God does something, you know he's a God of love. He's good. And she sat there as God did surgery on her ovaries, as God did surgery on her uterus, as God healed endometriosis, as he cut out every fibrous growth. And exactly 1 year to the date of her healing, my second daughter was born. Because God can do it again. God can do it again. So right now in this place, I'm going to release Leif to do what he wants to do. I'm going to pray for this. If you have chronic pain, if you have chronic fatigue, if you have chronic illness, if you have barrenness, I want you just to put both hands up to God. If you're here and your wife is barren and she's not here, lift up your hands. If you want to stand in proxy for someone and just believe for them, I believe God's going to do it again. So, Father, in the name of Jesus, I just declare right now, in the name of Jesus, every spirit of chronic pain has to go in Jesus' name. We command nerves to be healed. We say fibromyalgia, go in Jesus' name. Chronic fatigue, go in Jesus' name. Arthritis, go in Jesus' name. And I declare right now, in the name of Jesus, every barren womb receive the life of God in Jesus' name. I declare to you the blessing, the original blessing that God put on Abraham, or God put on Adam and Eve, that you will be blessed, you will be fruitful, you will multiply, you will fill the earth. You will be blessed, you will be fruitful, you will multiply, you will fill the earth. I command right now in the name of Jesus, endometriosis out in Jesus' name. Fibrous growth out, tumors of the ovary, cancer of the ovaries. I curse you in Jesus' name. In the name of Jesus, I command you to

0: Give the Lord a shout this morning.
1: Just let's just hold up our hands just as a surrender. I do know that He's also healing hope back again. So even at this very moment, I just saw this picture of there was many different eagles that was in cages, and I just saw many times we've tried to hit the same thing over and over again. But what He's doing is He's lifting the lid today. So before you felt you hit this, so I don't want to expect it, but what He's lifting the lid for a lot of the eagles, and the wind was just coming and was taking the eagles back up again, and it was time for you to soar. Because those who wait upon the Lord, they shall renew their strength. They shall mount up with wings as eagles. You are going to run, you're going to run, you're going to run and not grow weary. And you're going to walk and not faint. You're going to run and not grow weary. And you're going to walk and not faint. So I was just seeing there that there was this, he's the lid lifter today. He just lifted what has been over you of the limitation. And then He's just going to take you up. So just let's hold out our arms like an eagle and just letting the wind of the Holy Spirit just take us above our circumstances. The lid is being lifted, and you're not going to expect to hit that same limitation that you have, because there is no limitation here. The lid is lifted today, and there's a fresh wind of the Holy Spirit that is just going to take us up, even in this worship. Let us just also worship Him. And let the wind of the Holy Spirit just coming in. Hold out your eagle's wings. There's brand new vision, brand new feathers, brand new talents. You're going to soar again. Just receive it. Just receive it. Let's just worship Him. Can you just take us up? Take these eagles up. It is time to come up as we are worshiping Him. This thermal updraft, a wind of the Holy Spirit, is just going to take us up above our circumstances, above the storm clouds of life, so that we're going to see the invisible and we're going to do the impossible. So you're going to see the invisible so that you can do the impossible.
2: Arise, shine, for your light has come. Arise, shine, for your light has come.

Jairus come.

I just see the Lord putting a pen into your hand. And it's a pen dropping from heaven. And I hear the Lord say, it's time to write again. It's time to write again. And there's some things, even some academic things, that God has given you to write. And I see you almost like began to write, and some things that you've started to write. But the Lord said he's going to breathe on what you've written, and you're going to release it again, and it's going to be more powerful. There's some things that you've tried to release more broadly, and I feel like the Lord says, when you write again, it's going to be like the anointing oil that flowed down Aaron's head, down his beard, down his robe, and it's going to be how good and pleasant it is when brothers dwell together in unity. Your writings are going to bring unity in the church. Your writings are going to bridge the historical church with the contemporary church. You're going to bridge the gap between faiths and denominations. Your pen is going to bring healing. So we just declare over to you, it's time to write again.

church or the church, a historical church. Pentecostal Fellowship Nigeria, I want you to lift your hands if you're from the Pentecostal Fellowship of Nigeria. I feel like the Lord is breathing on your movement again. He's bringing you back to orthodoxy again. He's bringing you back to holiness again. And you are birthed out of a movement of holiness, but that holiness became out of religion and not out of relationship. But I hear the Lord say he's releasing a message of holiness today. And I feel like there's even been some compromise that has come into some leaders around immorality and even homosexuality. And I feel like the Lord is saying that God is going to breathe on the movement again, and he's going to breathe holiness into the next generation that's not out of legalism, but it's out of love. It's out of the Father's heart. And you're going to see a generation return again to God. There is going to be a revival in the youth this year in your movement. And God is going to gather them together in a conference of holiness. And he is going to release the Father's love.

even as we are in His presence. Whoa. If you have been struggling with rejection, if you have been struggling that you are on Papa God's most wanted list, you maybe know that He loves you, but you know that He wants you and that you are on His most wanted poster. I just feel in there that the sting of feeling unwanted is going to be taken out of you today. So if you're sensing there that there has been this sting, you just feel rejected, I want you just to hold up your hands, because, whoa. Father, I just wanted to honor every one of your beloved sons and daughters that is holding up their arms, that is holding up their hands. And I was just even thinking about just David, that he was the least one that was in the line, that what God was looking was for the heart. And I thank you that in every one of the shepherd boys and the shepherd girls in this room, there is a king. And I thank you that the very giant and the very Goliath of rejection that has been in the front of you is going to be your stepping stone to glory. So Father, I just release right now that the giant of rejection is going to come down. And I just release the very spirit of acceptance, the very spirit of being a beloved son, beloved daughter of a good Father being restored. I thank you, Father, even at this very moment, that the fresh baptism of love is going to come upon you. And that you're going to wake up in the morning looking into the Father's face, looking at Papa and seeing that He is well pleased with you. He loves

0: wants you, but he also wants you. He wants you. So I bless you to be you. Do not be a copy, be an original. I bless you to be fully you. Everybody else is occupied. So be you. In Jesus' name, amen.
1: Man, give God a shout right now. There's one more thing we're going to do right now. I feel like the Lord spoke to me that right now he wants to breathe blessing on businesses again. We're going to do a blessing over businesses. And I want to tell you this. I have a very close friend that grew up in a family business, and he and his father had a falling out. His father, just his heart got in the wrong place, and so he had to just leave the family business. But he was promised that this was going to be his business, and his father was just refusing to give it to him. They even had signed contracts. And he came to me several years ago, and he said, I could go to a lawyer, and I could sue my father for what is rightfully mine. He said, but I know the Bible says an inheritance that's gained quickly will be lost in the end. He had a rightful inheritance, but he had wanted God to give it to him. And so we spent some time together praying, and we took this case into the courtroom of heaven. And Jesus is called an advocate, a lawyer. Father is called a judge. And we said, Father, we're not going to fight this by flesh and blood, but we bring this document to you. We bring this business to you, and we ask you that as a son, that his father would be blessed, his family would be blessed, and we strategized in what he would do when he got the business. And so we prayed. It was in a coffee shop. I remember this prayer. In 1 week, his father called him to his office and said, I've changed my mind. I'm giving you the business. That was 5 years ago. Then we began to pray for inheritance. And my friend was so diligent in working with this business, he made the business in 5 years four times more profitable, and he sold it for four times the amount that his father was offered when he was going to sell the business, and he was able to bless every one of his siblings and bless his father, because when you're a son and you get an inheritance, you bless your entire family. Here's what I want to tell you today. There's some of you that have failed in business. God's going to do it again. There's some of you that tried to start a business and it didn't work, but God's going to do it again. Can I tell you, Thomas Edison tried to create a light bulb, and 1,000 times he failed, but he did it again one more time and it worked. And I want to tell you, God's going to do it again. Two things. If you tried to start a business and it failed, or your business is having a hard time right now, and I want you to come. I want you to come to the front. We're going to pray. The second thing is, if you are a young person and you tried to get into school and you couldn't get into school, or you didn't have the finances for school, maybe you dropped out of school, I want to tell you, God is the author and the finisher of your faith. God's going to do it again. Some of you are going to get to go back to school. Some of you are going to finish your degree. Some of you are going to go back into the places that God's called you. So if that's you, I need you to come to the front. We're going to release this blessing, because I believe what God is going to do is he's going to start to rule on your behalf. There's someone here that's standing in the front, that you had a business with two partners. There were three of you, and your two partners came together against you and took from your business. You had two partners that came against you, and that was the failure. Who is that? Raise your hand. You had two partners. Your two partners, your three of you, and then they came against you and they took from you. Can you let him up, please? Can you let him up, please? Not only those two. Only those two. Is that exactly what it means to you? Exactly? Because this won't work for you if you just want to come up. Okay. Just stand here. Just stand here. Okay. Okay. All right. Just lift your hands, everybody here. If you're in their seats, lift your hands toward them. Father, we declare justice in Jesus' name. We declare justice in the name of Jesus. And I just pray right now for my friend Elijah. What a good name that is. God, we just declare right now in the name of Jesus, justice. And I hear the Lord say, the same way that Jesus said, no one can take my life, I lay it down. They took from him his reputation. They took from him his family. They took from him everything, but they couldn't take it. He could only give it. And I hear the Lord say, they didn't take it from you. You laid it down. You decided, I'm not going to fight this battle. The battle is the Lord's. That's fact. That's what you said. The battle is the Lord's. You did not lose the battle. You won the battle. Because just like Abraham said to Lot, go ahead, take whatever you want. And God said, I'm going to give you what's left. I'm going to give you what's better. And I saw the Lord place in your hand the blueprints for a new business. And I hear the Lord say that you are going to not just have a technology business, you are going to have a business that does. I saw the Lord giving you a whole advertising agency. I feel like the Lord is going to breathe on your creativity in this season, and I don't know what you do, but I feel like the Lord says, I'm going to begin to give you some commercial work. You've been working for the church, sometimes doing things for the Christian world that you do without pay. Sometimes you do it at a reduced rate, but I hear the Lord say, you can double what you're charging now because I'm about to give you some contracts, even into some commercial places. And I saw God connect you with other creatives. I saw music writers come around you, and they begin to be anointed to write jingles and songs for commercials. I saw artists come around you, and they were anointed editors. I saw photographers and videographers come around you, and they were anointed to capture the sights and sounds of heaven. And God will use you to transform the advertising and marketing culture of Nigeria. And no longer will they say, sex is what sells. They will say, the Spirit is what sells. The Spirit will move them. You'll have commercials, and you'll have songs, and you'll have videos that they'll know it's the Spirit, and they'll want to buy that cleanser. They'll want to buy that perfume. They'll want to buy that product because it's not sex that sells. It's the Spirit that sells. And God will confront a spirit of immorality through the Spirit that He puts on your work. And so, God, we declare it. Everybody say it with me. Do it again. And Father, we thank you for Emmanuel. We declare right now in Jesus' name, God. I see the symbols of currency around you. And the Lord is going to anoint you to transfer wealth and currencies even of different nations. And God is going to make you a wise steward and trader. A wise steward and trader. And people will come and even entrust you with their financial resources because you've been a man of integrity, and you will increase greatly. You will increase greatly other people's wealth, and at the same time, God will make you rich. And so, Father, we thank you that you're going to do it again. Say, do it again. In Jesus' name, Lord, we just declare over each one of these in the name of Jesus, you're going to do it again. Lift your hands to the Lord and say, do it again. Lift your hands to the Lord and say, do it again. God, I thank you for the anointing that's going to come forth from this place. I pray for every college student, every high school student, everyone who started their education and was not able to finish it. God, I pray you do it again. God, would you do it again? I see you, pastor, over there with your hands raised. And I heard the Lord say, I'm breathing on the worship and the music of the church. And there were some songs that you guys tried to release, even like a project that you guys tried to do. And God's going to breathe on the music again. And I feel like there's some recordings that you're going to do. And I hear the Lord say that the spiritual sounds that come out of your church, and I haven't been to your church, but I feel like the Lord said, I've given you a unique spirit and a unique sound. A unique spirit and a unique sound. And I'm going to release some dance sounds out of your church that will even go over the airwaves of the radio and cause people to dance, and they don't even know they're dancing in the Spirit, but they'll be drawn to the Spirit because of the sounds that are coming out of you. God's going to do it again. Say, do it again. And I feel like the Lord says, the place where you are is too small for you, so I'm going to begin to birth you out of that place, which is a womb for you. But I'm about to break the womb, and I'm about to make more room for you. I'm about to make more room for you in this city. I'm about to make more room for you in this region. And I feel like the Lord says, I'm even going to give you multiple locations in this next season, because I've called you to be a church of multiplication and multiple campuses. And I'm going to bless you with technology, and I'm going to bless you with videography. I'm going to bless you with media. And I saw you in the spirit and your church leaders making a list of all the new equipment they're going to need, the video equipment and the screens and the music and the sound and the speakers. And I hear the Lord say, I want you to make the biggest list that you can make, because I'm going to bless every area of your media, of your church. I'm going to do it again. Say, do it again. So, Father, we thank you that you're going to open up doors that have been closed. You're going to do it again. Say, do it again. Thank you, Father, you're going to answer prayers that have gone unanswered. You're going to do it again. I thank you, God, that you're going to write the new sounds and the new songs. You're going to do it again. God, I thank you that you're going to heal the sick. You're going to do it again. I thank you the lame are going to walk. You're going to do it again. I thank you the blind are going to see. You're going to do it again. I thank you that sons and daughters will rejoice. You're going to do it again. And I thank you that Nigeria will see the King of Glory come in, because you're going to do it again. Hallelujah. Amen.
2: 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Please, can we give a rousing clap offering to Bob? Bob, thank you so much. God bless you.
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4: My guest for this week on FB chat on the Lapis LM Radio is Tunji Oyebanji. Tunji, you are welcome to FB Chat.
5: Thank you very, very much. It's my pleasure to be here with you. I thank God for the work you are doing. It's a pleasure to be part of the program today.
4: Okay, so let me introduce Tunji to our listeners out there. Tunji is an economics graduate from the University of Lagos. He graduated in 1978. After graduation, he started working for Mobil Oil Nigeria. Interestingly, he worked as a petrol station attendant on Awolowo Road, Ikoyi, where he started his training, selling petrol at the pump, among other things, for 6 months. Wow. The first assignment after the training was to sell kerosene. You may have seen the kerosene being sold in small trucks of about 8,000 liters. He used to have a driver, and together they would drive into the hinterland and sell kerosene to people in 200-liter drums. He did this for about 2 years. From his profile, he said that one of the lessons he has learned is that he should never despise small days or small beginnings. He progressed from selling kerosene to become a proper marketing rep. He took time off and proceeded to the City University of London for an MBA degree, which he bagged in 1980. Tunji thereafter returned to join Mobil Oil on the same job in the sales team in December 1980. With hard work and persistency, he was transferred to the corporate planning department. He progressed with assignments inside and outside Nigeria and was appointed as a member of the board of directors of Mobil Oil in 2002. after further stints abroad, he was appointed as chairman, chief executive of Mobil Oil Nigeria in 2008. With the acquisition of 60% of ExxonMobil controlling shares in October 2016 by NIPCO Investment, and after a change in control in April 2017, Tunji now works as the managing director of 11 PLC and is on the board. He oversees all the entire operations. Tunji, that's an amazing career that you've had. Is there anything I've missed that you want to let our listeners sort of know about you?
5: Well, beyond all these things that you have described, I think the only thing I would like to add is that I'm a child of God. I think throughout the course of my career, my motto, which has been walk and pray, has served me in good stead. So apart from what I have done in an official capacity, God has also given me the privilege to serve in various capacities in the church, particularly the Church of Nigeria Anglican Communion. So I have served as chairman of the Harvest Committee. I have served in the parochial church council of my parish church. I have served in the Guild of Stewards. Indeed, I continue to serve in that capacity. My home local church in Gangan, Osun State, also awarded me the honor of Ekerin Ijo of the St. Paul's Anglican Church, Gangan. In addition to these, I have also done a number of things and continue to serve on some external bodies. I serve on the Council of the Institute of Directors, Nigeria. I'm a member of the board of the Society for Corporate Governance of Nigeria. I'm also on the Council of the Nigerian Institute of Management. I've also had the opportunity of serving on the executive of Lagos Business School Alumni Association, just to mention a few things I do outside my official capacity. Wow. But I think that is enough for now.
4: That is quite a lot of achievement and a lot of things to still keep you very busy. But before we go into all this, I just want our listeners just to know about your upbringing, your background in life, because having the motto of walk and pray, it must be something that was imbibed from childhood. So, how was growing up in the Oyebanji's family like with your parents?
5: Okay. Well, I was born in the United Kingdom. In fact, the first 6-7 years of my life were spent there. And I came to Nigeria when I was about 7. My father at the time was a civil servant. He worked in the Federal Ministry of Works and indeed retired from that ministry after completing his service. But I think maybe it is how he started with me. Let me just give an example. I can remember the first day I started primary school. He gave me 3 pence. 3 pence was what we used to, it was a coin that had, I think, 8 sides that we used to spend way back then. And he pointed me to the bus stop. Now, this is a young child who has grown up in the UK and come to Nigeria. Yeah. And he didn't drop me at home. He didn't. He just said, that is the bus stop. And I think that was really the beginning of my very, very independent life. I grew up in Ikoyi and attended St. Gregory's College, Obalende. Because of this tendency for my father to, I don't know whether it was deliberate, I don't know whether it was by accident, but he pushed me to be extremely independent about a lot of things I did. Time will not permit me to go into so many details. I remember a time, for instance, when I came to him, because actually I started my secondary school education at Loyola College, Ibadan. So I remember coming home to him one day and saying I wanted to become a Roman Catholic. And he said, okay, have you thought about it very, very deeply? I must have been 11 or 12 at the time. Rather than saying you must not, you this is not possible, he asked me, have you given it sufficient thought? And I said, yes, I believe I've thought about it very well. I probably hadn't. But anyway, on the day I was to be baptized, of course, I grew up in an Anglican home. I was sitting on the pew waiting to be called for my turn. And I just asked myself, why exactly are you doing this thing? So as an 11-year-old boy, I processed it in my head and came to the conclusion that I was only doing it because I was around people who were in that kind of thing. And therefore, I just wanted to flow with it. Absolutely nothing wrong, or I'm not complaining or saying anything negative about the denomination. I'm just saying that from that time, I really had to start making educated decisions about my life and asking God, you know, what I should do about various situations. And from that age, I learned to put a lot of things that I was going to do going forward before God and really asking questions. And that has helped me a lot during the course of my life. I recognized very, very young that there wasn't really much I could do without having the grace of God, direction of God in all I did. And that became a watchword for me, and hence coming up with the motto of walk and pray.
4: That's so good. That's starting very early and having a motto, walk and pray, that has actually been with you since 11, and you still carry it on today. That's a lot of consistency. So we thank God for that. Now, you said you grew up in an Anglican home. And so was it going to church with them, or because you were in a Catholic school, or at home, you were Anglican? So how did you juggle the two?
5: Well, I wouldn't say it was, as you know, I was in boarding house. And then whenever I came home on holidays, I would go to church. My father tended to travel a lot. He was away many of the weekends. So I ended up going to church more with my mom. That was St. David's Church at Lafayette. But, you know, as I grew older, I think, how would I describe it? I experimented. In fact, for about 10 years after I graduated, I actually attended a Pentecostal church. And I was there serving in various capacities in the church until, again, there was a day that came and I felt the leading to return to my roots in the Anglican Church. That was around, I think, 1998 or so. And I made that change back from that time. So it's I've had the opportunity of, and I think, you know, in life we should go through things so that we when we take roots on a particular thing, we really are doing it from the perspective that we have not, it's not that we haven't been exposed to other influences and things like that, but we have gone through everything and come to the conclusion that this is the way God wants us to go.
4: That is very, very interesting. Because from what you said, you've been with the Catholic, you've been Anglican, you've been Pentecostal. And, you know, at the end of the day, probably you saw that God is everywhere and is more of your own personal conviction that matters rather than a particular denomination or something like that. Because, you know, God was there in all the places you're going to. Is there anything else you want to share around that theme of different denominations, different churches, and how God is at play?
5: I think that's a very, very important question. I think many times we get very distracted by this whole concept of denominations. I think, again, if you walk with God and have fellowship with him, somehow there is a way he will minister to you and touch you where you will feel satisfaction, you will feel you are hearing him, you will understand him. Maybe my nature, I am more somebody who can flow with a very quiet and peaceful sermon, as opposed to some other people who are only convinced or satisfied if they have a very fiery pastor who is pacing up and down on the altar, on the podium. So, you know, for different people, but ultimately we have to seek God where we can find him, when we can find him, in the way he reveals himself to us. If we are not careful, we get distracted because people might suggest that God is only in some places. I believe God is everywhere to be found by us, and he speaks to us in different ways, different forms and fashions. I have found comfort in the Anglican Church. I do not condemn or pull down anybody who feels that they may find God in some other denomination. But all that is most important is lifting up the name of Christ, drawing people unto the message of Christ. That is really what is the principal factor. That is what really should bind us together. And if we keep our focus on that, if we keep our eyes on that, keeping our eyes on the cross, then I think the boundaries that come with different denominations should actually disappear. I don't think I see any indication where it was said that this denomination is the best or the prescribed one. What it says is that it is Christ that we give our hearts to wherever we may find ourselves, and it is through him that we get our salvation.
4: No, thank you so much. For our listeners out there, perhaps you are just joining on the radio. This is FB Chat, and my guest for this week is Mr. Tunji Oyebanji. It's Dr. Tunji Oyebanji, but I've seen doctor before. So you'll tell us about that later, how the doctorate came about. So Tunji Oyebanji, the current managing director of 11 PLC, and the company 11 PLC is like an offshoot of Mobile Oil Nigeria Limited, where Mr. Tunji Oyebanji was the chairman and chief executive. So please follow on. Just been talking, and interestingly, Mr. Banji Oyebanji actually mentioned about the various denominations of churches, because he's schooled in a Catholic school. Family-wise, they are Anglicans to the core. He has tried the Pentecostal church, and at the end of the day, he says the most important thing is to fix our eyes on the cross and not allow denominational boundaries to be a distraction to us. In other words, they are all part and parcel of the body of Christ. So, Toji, if we continue. So, I've just mentioned that in some places I've heard Dr. Tunji Oyebanji. I'm not sure, and I don't want to misrepresent you. So can you tell us more about how the Dr. Tunji Oyebanji came about?
5: Thank you, Femi. It's an honorary title to start with. I'm not really one given for titles. In fact, I have actually tried to discourage the use of this title, because as far as I'm concerned, it's an honorary title. But my vicar at our Saviour's Church at the time was very, very insistent. But let me just say where it came from simply is that one of the other hats that I wear, which I didn't mention because I felt the list was getting a bit too long for my liking, is that I also serve as the president and chairman of council of the Institute of Credit Administration. And that institution is very closely associated with the management school in London and the University of Panama. So in recognition of my role as chairman of council, president and chairman of council of the institute, the work I did during my tenure, the University of Panama, like I said, which is associated with the International Management Institute in London, and this institute awarded me the PhD honorary causa in credit administration. So that's how it came about. But I said, I'm not really one for titles in particular, but that's how it came about.
4: Thank you very much for at least giving us some further enlightenment about the person of Tunji Oyebanji. And from what I can glimpse from what you're saying, you are a very modest man indeed. Even though you are trying to be modest with this honorary doctorate, I'm sure it was well deserved. Now, in terms of being modest, I was looking at your CV, and I saw that you have been consistent, just like you are consistent with your motto from youth, work and pray. You weren't one that dabbled into different workplaces. You started with Mobil Oil, and as an attendant, a petrol attendant on Awolowo Road here. So this is the Awolowo Road that we all pass every day. And I can imagine in those days, I don't know what year was that, probably 1979, somebody like Tunji was a petrol attendant in the Awolowo Road Mobil petrol station. I'm sure at that time, nobody could have imagined how that person will rise up to become the chairman and chief executive of a multinational oil retail company, Mobil Oil Nigeria. Of course, one of the top oil retail companies in Nigeria. So tell us, how was that journey? Was there anything how did God sort of work with you to achieve and attain that lofty position?
5: Okay, I love this question because it's going to allow me to, point out a few things that I think may be of value to our listeners. First is what I may describe as the power of vision. When I was being interviewed for that job at Mobil Oil Nigeria Limited at the time. It wasn't PLC at the time. The one of the interviewers, I think it was the final question, asked me, and I remember very vividly now, this is almost 40 years after. He said, okay, if we give you a job in this company, how far do you think you can go, or how far would you like to go? And my response was, sir, how far can a Nigerian go in this company? And the man at the time, because at that time, no Nigerian had ever been the chief executive of the company. They've all been expatriates, mostly Americans.
6: Yes.
5: And I said to him, so how far can a Nigerian go in the company? So he said, well, presently, Nigerians are on the board as directors. So I told him, well, that is my goal. My vision would be that I can get as far as a Nigerian can go in. At this time, I think I was 22 years old, just starting out. And as God would have it, I eventually got the job. And by God's grace, I eventually got there. But I think the other interesting point of this, very, very, very interesting thing is, it's not for lack of trying to leave the company. I actually joined the company on December 29th, 1980. It really wasn't for at least on three occasions, I can remember actually getting job offers. But do you know what happened? There are two or three friends that I have who, the first one, is late now, Leke Talabi, was my colleague. We joined the company together. At some point, he said, tried to convince me or talk to me about us starting our own company and leaving so that we could go and set up our own outfit. And when the time came, we set up the company. And you know what he said? He said, guess what? You know, by the way, I don't think you should leave. And I said, why? We had talked about this thing together. We conceived it and all that. Now it's time to leave. You want to resign and you are telling me. He said, no, because you are going to become the managing director of the company. This was, I can't even begin to think, this must have been 30 years ago, long before the thing ever happened. That was the first time. Then I had another friend. His name is Tunde Alalade, again, a colleague in the company. At some point, he left to go and join a bank, I think, at the time. The same thing happened when I said I too was thinking of leaving. And he said, Tunji, no, you cannot leave. You are going to become the MD of the company. Again, I wouldn't even call us middle-level managers. We were junior staff, just maybe before becoming supervisors, more or less. So this was the second person saying that. There's a third that I can't remember right now. Maybe I remember before we finish. But three people during the course of my career made those pronouncements. But what did I take from it? I took from it that God was speaking through these people. But let me just add in addition that... Yes. I still applied. I went ahead and applied. And I remember that every time I got an offer or I was about to leave, I would get a promotion at work. In fact, the last time, there was actually a letter of offer. I had been given a job as AGM marketing at one of the banks that is now long defunct. The day I got the letter and I was to write my letter of resignation, I was called to the office of my bosses, who told me that I was being posted to the United States for 2 years on cross-posting. So what am I saying with all these things? There were signposts in my life that I believe by being sensitive to what God was saying, through different means, I got to know that this was God's plan for my life. So if it wasn't so much not trying or not having the desire, because sometimes I look back and say, well, maybe if I had left then, I could have become this or become that. But I always say, okay, now that I didn't go and I believe I followed God's path, I thank God for where he has taken me, because I have walked the journey that I believe God himself outlined for me, and I'm comfortable in it. If there's anything to achieve, I believe through it, God has done what he wanted to do with my life. And for me, that is what is most important, even more than whatever thoughts I had for myself.
4: That is very interesting, because, you know, even the Bible says it that when he has established his purpose for your life, it will be accomplished. And he will bring it to pass. Because, you know, it's interesting that at times God speaks. And we have a plan, a different plan from what we think we've heard from the Lord. But God, in his infinite mercy, continues to direct the purpose of the lives of his sons and daughters. But even when they want to depart, God has a way of dragging them back to the narrow, straight and narrow way. So that's what I think has been the story that you just shared. And we'll thank God that in the end, because some people can still be stubborn and not obey. So obedience is better than sacrifice, like you said. So I thank God that you were able to obey and follow what the Lord was leading you to, and that must have been how you achieved this great height. Now, of course, you had colleagues who believed in you, who affirmed you, who knew your quality, and they knew that you were going to get to places. Now, getting to the top of the career, how were you able to manage all your colleagues and all your peers, probably who haven't done as well as you, and even manage those people from America who said the limit of the Nigerian was board level, because you passed that? How did you navigate all that?
5: Well, it's again, a lot of interesting stories. I recall having a brush with a boss that I had at the time. I won't go into details of the story, but I recall him saying that, you know, I got into some issues that had to do with managing who would manage a station and a dealer. And anyway, my boss wasn't happy with me because I had decided to solve a problem in a different way. And he actually told me that he was going to spoil my career in Mobile. He said he would write things in my file that would make me not to be able to progress anywhere in the company. And I remember at the time, I found the whole thing very, very funny, because I just felt to myself that, well, you know what? My life is not in your hands. So there's really nothing you can do about what I will become or not become in the company. There was another time I was to be moved to go and work with somebody. You know, Nigeria, we have this unfortunate fixation with ethnicity and all that, for me, which, like yourself, Femi, doesn't really mean anything because we see ourselves first and foremost as children of God. Anyway, I recall that many senior people came to me and said to me, you better not go and work for that man because that man will end your career. You will be frustrated and you will... Anyway, again, I answered them politely and I said to them, thank you very much for your advice and your concern. But for me, I just believe that if this is where God wants me to be, then God will take care of me working for whoever. Do you know that under that man, I was promoted, given double promotion 2 times.
6: Wow.
5: And it was under that same man that I was asked to go to the United States. Even though he did not recommend me, people recommended me from the United States and said, that is the person we want to come to America to work with us. Oh, and so I recall that the man was saying, how can you be the people to be recommending? We are the ones to recommend people who should go over. But where am I going? You talked about how did I navigate through all this. I think, again, with faith in God, I don't think I'm special in any way beyond being a child of God and having that same grace that we all have on our lives. I don't think I'm smarter than any other person, but God has just been faithful along the way. I remember when I was going for my master's, all my colleagues at the time were saying, what do you think you will gain by going for a master's and leaving us here? What do you think when you come back, they are going to promote you or whatever? And I said, well, I wasn't thinking of now. I was thinking of 10 years, 15 years down the line. And I was thinking, how would I be different from you guys? Indeed, I went for the master's. I came back, and indeed, I was returned to the same level doing the same kind of job, but only for a short time. Very shortly, the fact that I had that additional qualification, the fact that I was able to interact with more senior managers in different areas, opened new opportunities for me, which eventually made things different in my career. Let me make one last point on this. And that is that I also had a boss many years ago. Many of my colleagues didn't get along with him because they felt he was too strict, he was too rigid. But somehow, in my case, the opposite was the case. We had an excellent working relationship. Again, not because of anything, but if he wanted assignments done, I did them on time. I went out of my way. I would do extra when I felt the need to do extra. And he took a liking to me because of that. So if you ask me how I navigated through my career, I would say trust and faith in God, diligence and hard work, consistency in what I do. Forgive me, let me just mention one other story. I tell a lot of stories because that's what helps me.
6: Good.
5: Yes. I was the marketing rep in Ife Oshogbo territory. My boss was based in Ibadan. He used to visit our territories periodically to see how we were doing. As an individual, I had decided that, well, I am based in Ife and Oshogbo, but the head office resumes at 7:30, so I don't see any reason why I should resume at any time different, even though I'm not working in the head office in Lagos. It was just a decision I took with my life and decided that is how I should do things. Anyway, one day, my boss came from Ibadan, and I had, as usual, reported at one of my stations to start work. And I had been there for about 1 hour. It was now about 8:30. Unknown to me, my boss had parked his car across the road and had been watching proceedings, because all he had done was to check my schedule. Where did I say I would be working for that particular day? And all he did was to go there and wait. Obviously, if I had made it a habit to arrive at the station at 10 o'clock, if I had made it a habit maybe not to go to where I was supposed to go to, that day I would have been discovered. But on the contrary, the man sat there in his car, watched me for an hour before he drove into the station and told me, you know what, I have been there watching you for over 1 hour, doing all you were doing in the station. And I commend you for being diligent, even when nobody is looking and nobody is watching. So I would say it is a combination of all these things that have contributed to where I've gotten to. And like I've said, the foundation being a strong belief in the fact that God ultimately controls my affairs and directs my affairs.
4: Thank you so much, Tunji. You've dropped so many nuggets. And for the listeners out there who probably have just joined or joined after I introduced my guest for the week on FB chat, my guest is Tunji Oyebanji, the managing director, current managing director of 11 PLC, and this company used to control of Mobil Oil Nigeria, where Tunji Oyebanji was the chairman and CEO, and he now is in charge of operations of 11 PLC. So I've been talking to him, and he mentioned some interesting things, which I'll just recap. You know, he talked about power of vision. He talked about differentiating himself from others to be able to achieve lofty goals that he had achieved in life. He talked about ability to interact freely, even with those who are his supervisors and superiors. He talked about networking. He talked about diligence and hard work and being consistent in whatever he does. But above all, I think, if I may say so, what Tunji claims to be the real drive behind his success is his trust and faith in God. It is God's grace that has taken him to the heights he has achieved, and this is a good testimony for listeners out there to be able to know what to do by learning from Tunji's experience. Now, Tunji, I'm sure you are married and you have children. Probably it's time to sort of go into your own family life now, because you've talked a lot about work and we've seen mighty grace over that. So how is the family life? You're a busy man and you are traveling all over the open place. How did you keep the family intact? How was it growing? How was it for your children growing up at home? And how did some of these, your principles, translate to your children?
5: Okay, thank you very much.
4: Of course.
5: Thank you very much. Yes, I think I will start from that point. I am married to, apart from being an extremely beautiful and charming lady, I would say she's really the pillar behind any success that I may have achieved. She's a prayer warrior. She can pray a building down. I think I always say that she has a personal and direct key to Almighty God. Often I tell her that, please, I don't want to offend you so that you will not go and report me to Baba God. She happens to be a high court judge, and by the grace of God, she's currently the chancellor of the Diocese of Lagos Anglican Communion. During the course of our marriage, there was the 2 years I was away in the United States, because at the time she was

0: traveling up and down. And then when I was also in Belgium, again for another 2 years, I was in charge of a particular function for Africa and the Middle East. So during the course of those 2 years, I was almost mostly, I would be away from Belgium for 2 to 3 weeks out of every month. So she has really been the glue holding the family together. She has constantly, in every way, form or fashion that is possible, nurtured our boys. We have three lovely boys who are all adults now. So she has really done a lot of the work. What I have always been conscious of, though, especially given the fact that I have three boys, is to try and be a good role model for them, to try and set good examples. Because more than what you say, I think children tend to look more at what you do rather than what you are saying. So, for instance, if you live a righteous life and yet you are saying or telling them all sorts of things, they will observe them and tend to follow more of your actions than what you say. So that I have tried very, very much to do. The other thing I've tried to also do is that in spite of all those troubles that I spoke about, I always made time wherever the children were to visit them. So that could mean flying from one place to the other to spend time. No, even if it's not a huge amount of time, but to spend time with them, to be closely involved in what they are doing, follow up with them on their school life. Like every other family, there's always been ups and downs, challenges, but we thank God for where we are today. God has been kind and God has been faithful, and we believe that the best is yet to come.
1: Thank you so much for that, for sharing that. Now for the children, how are things in terms of, are they in the Anglican church as well, or have they gone to other churches, or how is their spiritual life like? And how have you guided them along that line?
0: Okay, I think I would say I've reflected on my own life and my own journey, and that has influenced how I have interacted with them in that regard. I think that for them, I have allowed them to experiment. Most of them go to Pentecostal churches as at now, as in many cases with some of our younger generation. You know, I just have left it in God's hand rather than insist that they must, because I have taken it that just like I had my own journey and eventually found my way to the Anglican Church, they should also, you know, find their own way as they grow up and choose their own life partners. Then as families, they will determine the way things should go. I think that for the Anglican communion too, I think we will need to reflect. If you have children who only see old people around their, you know, in church, and don't see their peers and mates and things like that. So we have to do a bit to create the kind of environment that would be enticing and encouraging for them, while not losing the fundamentals. I was reading, just interestingly, my son, who is visiting from the UK, wanted to go to church today. So I was reading up about a particular

0: particular church in our neighborhood. And, you know, the review was saying that they are very strong in music. They are very organized, have good instruments, digital instruments, and so on and so forth. But he said, well, during the course of the service, only one or two Bible passages were mentioned. So, you know, every denomination has its own way of doing things, but while we should do more to attract, I think, our younger people, at the same time, we must all remember that the message should be about Christ and Christ alone. That really is what should be lifted up. So we shouldn't, in an attempt to make the place conducive for young people, now turn it into a music festival or something that is not serious. So we need to keep that balance, is all I'm saying.
1: No, I think what you've mentioned is very, very important. And for those of us still in the Anglican Church as well, I think people that have influence and we can always advise as to how to make sure that the younger generation are still kept in the fold. So that's homework for all of us. And I'm sure we can always try and give advice and strategies to the leaders as to whatever can be done to ensure that it's not just old people that are attracted to the church, but the young people as well. Now, in terms of advice for the, just keeping that stream of advice for the younger generation, from your experience, if you are going to advise the younger generation in terms of business, let's start with business first. What advice will you be giving to them in terms of their life journey and success in life and what they need to do? I know that, of course, God's grace is so important. So what will you be telling them about how to sort of keep their own path to be able to reach the top?
0: Okay, thank you. I think some of the things I have touched upon during my own comments, again, I think would come in handy here. Number one, I would say, do not despise the days of small beginnings. People start little businesses, you know, rearing snails behind in a corner in their father's house, you know, starting with a few chickens. You know, people tend to, sometimes my sons come and they talk about a business idea, which is humongous. And I say, look, this business you want to start, are you aware that you may need 200 or 300 million as capital to start this business you are proposing? So I think that would be my first piece of advice. You can start small, whatever it is that you want to do. Two, set your hands to something. If God is going to bless, he has to bless something. So if you start small, God can bless whatever it is and help you to grow. Then thirdly, I would say, don't expect everything to happen overnight. A lot of young people today, I don't know what the word is, they want to hammer. They are looking for that quick fix, that quick breakthrough.
1: Is microwave action.
0: Uh-huh. So, you know, nobody wants to pay the price or go through it step by step. It's like, where is the shortcut? How can I make it, you know, I start this morning and by evening, I'm now, and I blame sometimes social media. You see people posting pictures, you know, with flashy cars and whatever, without knowing what really they do. And people just see it and they measure success by just those things. And success really is not only because you have a flashy car or you are seen in Dubai today or wherever tomorrow. Success is not really just about things like that. It may be a part of it, but it's definitely not all there is to it. So, you know, you have to take your time. People don't get to learn. If they go into a trade or a business, they don't take patience to learn and understand it. Then another piece of advice I would give people is that I asked somebody, I said, if you were to go into a business, what kind of business would you recommend? He reflected a bit and he said, you know what? I don't think I would really say any particular business, but he said, you need to be able to look after your customers, whatever business it is that you want to do. So if you make a commitment to a customer, if you are offering a particular service, do it diligently so that if you tell the man, come at 5, or I will be with you at 5, make sure you are there at 5. Today, I was out with my family, and because I had this appointment for 3 p.m., my wife could tell from my countenance and frowning that she quickly, rather than go for a sit-out lunch, changed the plan to a takeaway, because she knew that I would frown very, very strongly at having made a commitment for 3 p.m. and not keeping to that commitment. So for me, those are some of the things that you need to do. You can start small. There's nothing wrong with it, because God will have to have something that he's going to bless. You have to be consistent. You have to meet up with your commitments to whoever your customers are. And I think maybe the summation of that is really that you should be, there should be a lot of integrity in what you do. Don't think you can cheat your customer or you know, cut corners or things like that, because people remember, whether good or bad, they will remember those things. So for me, if you use those pieces of advice as the foundation and the bedrock for your business, whatever it may be, I believe God will bless it. And because of your attitudes, your warmth with customers, your integrity, and what have you, your business will grow. And once it grows, you'll find that over time, you'll become very successful in what you, whatever it is you're doing.
1: Thank you so much. So, listeners, just to let you know again, in case you've missed it, my guest for the week on FB Chat is Tunji Oyebanji, the MD of 11 PLC. We've been having an interesting discussion, and we are more or less getting round to closing in some minutes. But I think from what Tunji just said, I think I don't want to close this out without not allowing Tunji to be able to give some advice to the young people out there, particularly young families, young couples who are starting life, to be able to learn from his own experience. Because he just mentioned his wife. I'm sure there's a lot of give and take in how couples can bring up children and live their lives. So I'll just ask Tunji to just give us some good advice about family, about couples working together, because he is very busy, the wife is very busy as well, but they've been able to raise 3 amazing sons. So, Tunji, how can couples work together to be able to be successful with family life and raise children just like you've done.
0: Thank you very much, Femi. Let me start by saying that there's no perfect situation. Every relationship, every marriage has its challenges, during the course of the marriage. I think the obvious thing is the fact that you first both have to agree that God is the foundation of your marriage, and where you falter or where you have challenges, that you go to Him together in prayer to seek His guidance, to seek His direction on whatever it is that you do. Somebody said that if you are constantly looking for a way out of marriage and threatening, "I will leave, I'm going," that the devil will

done for me. I don't know about you. I don't know about you. But that's why I praise him the way I do. You can lie down. You can jump.

chosen and not forgotten because of what he has done for us and for who he says that we are. See, when we gather together collectively here, we worship. And how we worship is declaring the goodness of God over every single situation in our life. So would you do something with me from the front to the back, the left to the right? Would you lift your hands towards heaven as a sign of surrender, saying, sign, God, I need you, as we sing this together.

encourage you tonight because I learned faith from what Ben Fitzgerald was talking about, a praying mother. And one night, I was in my room, and we were in the middle of a situation, about to be evicted. A lot of you know my story, been homeless before, but we were about to be evicted, and I heard my mom crying in the middle of the night, and I wondered what was up, so I got up out of my bed, and I went over to her room, and I thought she was, you know, going through something was wrong. And so the door was cracked and I pushed it open just to see what was wrong with mom. And the crying that I heard wasn't the kind of crying that I thought it was. She was kneeling next to the bed, thanking God for his faithfulness. Even though she may not see the situation changing, she was declaring, God, you're still good. And I thank you for what we do have. We may not have all that we've been asking for, but we thank you that we have everything that

We don't think things over and over because we don't know what to do, though sometimes we do. We sing this over and over because you and I, we were meant for eternity. And for all of time, the angels and the elders have been singing holy and holy, and Jesus never gets tired of the same song. We're the ones who get tired. We're the ones who move on more quickly than he's ready to. And in these moments, sometimes we have to press past the temporary to press into the eternal mindset we were born for. And so we sing it again and again to remind ourselves of the nature of Jesus. This is our God. The one who makes streams flow in the desert. The one who brings you shade in the sun. The one who covers you with his wings and lets you hide in his shadow. Who lets you rest while he wars for you. This is who he is. Sometimes we sing it because we're sure, and sometimes we sing it until we know. But nonetheless, we sing it anyways. We sing of the nature of our God. It doesn't get old. That is who you are.

The love of our Father is so strong that it reaches through the darkness, it reaches through the chaos, and it finds us where we are. So this morning we sing about that great love of our Creator.